Nope, I didn't say the date last time, did I? 18th. It is June 2026. I am your host, UserFXNet, aka BB0. There's no segment. We're live on anonradio.net, here on tildaradio.org. Alan P, to the credit of the track before the last, Cruel and Unusual. Perhaps as reply also to Pizza Pal expressing about the track, again, previous to the last, not the last one, the one by Excite Fright, the one called Storm. They're called Microtones. All, of course, piling together from an exclamation with interest, or perhaps a lack of to the track. Jesus, this lady is singing so off-key, I can't focus. Ride in Light 2, of course. The very next. This track is tight. To either and or I say, yay, damn it! And nay! God knows what's up with that track, but what I will tell you is, if you want to check it out, I highly recommend. Check out the video. Trust me. Anyways, no segment. I'm just, you know, mucking about. Seeing what's good. I'm on Calm for Anon Radio with SDF. I'm on Telda Chat. Telda.chat, Teldaverse. So, just some banter here and there. The last track, Lucy 4. Song lineup. I don't know how to say that. Clips? Clyde 9? Clips? I think it's a P. Guys, help me out here. I think it's like an elite P. Elite P. The track before Excite Fright, of course, was I Want the Bad by Angst and BBB4. I highly recommend that. A bunch of others before that. Slimy, Anthony Calanico, Dead Boys is a re-release. Horror, the R's are nice. Side Check, Mansions and Millions, Side Check. I don't know. Anyways, all right, you know, I'm gonna go. Let's listen to some more music. I don't got a second. I ain't saying that. I can say the judge. You be the judge. Wait. Just to maybe attach this a little bit to the title. What the hell are we doing? There was some talk earlier about distribution. Where everyone started off with. Sites of Slackware.

that wants to be part of either chat, let us know. Am I really doing that? Am I really doing that? YouTube comments. What? You are? Beginner's distro, damn it. You want to know what mine was? Antics. Yeah, it was antics. That's it. There's nothing really special about that. I guess that's not technically true. I mean, the first live image I've tried, what? I think it was... Well, it was damn small Linux, but that was a long time ago. And then I tried it again. It's not really the same. No, but I mean, the one serious one that maybe I tried was Tiny Core Linux.

benign. I mean, I could not help but to go on further. Puppy Linux and all these other ones. Anyways, just wanted to throw in some dead air. Let's go ahead and get back into the music. I don't know what the hell I'm talking about. We're here on Lit Up on Linux. I'm playing music brand new from the previous week. I'm your host. Let's go!

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Anyways, all right, user.

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1: 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Hey, yeah, you. Let's talk Auto Traders. You know, the car magazine just for gentlemen.
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3: This is Science Report. Today, vibroacoustics. Vibration. It can annoy or calm. Sound. It can foster serenity or destroy concentration. Put them together and you get the science of vibroacoustics. Just how the mixture of sound and vibration affects human beings is of critical importance, among other things, to our space program. Generally speaking, lower frequencies produce vibration, which is felt. Higher frequencies are more often transmitted as sound, which is heard. The combined effects of vibration and sound aren't simply added together. Often the two interact, producing an enhanced effect. Just how this enhanced effect influences human beings is the study of vibroacoustics. Dr. Kelly Wilshire, who works at NASA's Langley Research Center, elaborates.
4: Each particular person has their own limits or tolerance to noise and sound. Some people are very much annoyed or bothered by particular types of sounds, characteristics of sounds that wouldn't bother other people. So it's a very individualistic phenomenon.
3: Uncovering what parameters govern human response to a given condition of noise and vibration is the goal of vibroacousticians. Human psychology is a critical aspect of vibroacoustic research. It's also highly variable. Unbearable noise to an adult might be soothing music to a teenager. The immediate goal of this science is improved performance of astronauts. According to Dr. Wilshire, the focus of current work is to establish acceptable levels of noise and vibration for humans in outer space. But, she says, spin-offs from this space-oriented research will benefit us all. Science Report, a feature of the American Institute of Physics.
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4: 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You're gonna be tuning into this Banana Republic and all. They got some special vibes there, hanging out down by the Blue Lagoon and all, trying to catch a shed, trying to catch a cherry. One never knows what you're gonna get on a Saturday night. 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

0: Haha, gotcha. It's not 1900 UTC, at least not yet. 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

Hello, this is Tobe, coming to you live from a location approximately 1 kilometer to the south of the most heavy fighting in this conflict to date. 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
1: Hello, this is the Gordon Modrog. From the S to the D to the F, I am the original SDF gangster. I'm a demigod cyber cheddar. And I like to go online. I'm a demigod cyber cheddar. I'm online all the time. When I go into the room, everybody lives. Cause I'm a demigod cyber cheddar. And I never aim to please. When I ask you for your wares, I say it like wares. Cause I'm a demigod cyber cheddar. And I keeps asking for the wares. When I post on your news group, I end in the flames. Cause I'm a demigod cyber cheddar. And claim a claim to the flames. I'm a demigod cyber cheddar. And I like to go online. I'm a demigod cyber cheddar. I'm online all the time. I'm a demigod. I'm a demigod. I'm a demigod. I'm a demigod. I'm a dem. I'm a dem. I'm a demigod cyber cheddar. And I hope you like me.

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1: 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And just remember, rules is rules. 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Yummy!

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3: 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It's where you'll find it. 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

0: 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I'm Audie Cornish.
1: And I'm Melissa Block. Facebook and other social networks have transformed the way we interact online, but using computers to share information and meet friends predates the 21st century. From New Hampshire Public Radio, Todd Bookman reports on one of the first social networks, a network that people still use.
2: Before Facebook, before MySpace, even before Al Gore, there was an internet, the 1980s internet, when users still connected through phone lines and communicated through simple lines of text. It may sound outdated, but today, that version of the internet is still very much alive.
3: How do you pronounce your name?
4: I always type it, so there's never really any need to pronounce it, but I guess Bullywiff, that's how you might say it.
2: Bullywiff is this guy's handle, his screen name. Offline, he's Pat McNamee King, a 23-year-old college student in Concord, New Hampshire.
3: So we're near your parents' basement?
4: Yeah. I'm connected to the internet through an Ethernet cable I pulled down through the ceiling. There's a big piece of exposed communication stuff, bunch of telephone cable wires. It's dark in here. Just storage, bunch of stuff.
2: Perched over a small laptop, Pat/Bullywiff logs into an online community called SDF. It's sort of like Facebook, Gmail, and a gaming site all rolled into one. But there aren't videos or pictures or even ads on the screen.
4: This is a lot more elegant, I think. This is just text. There's no mouse. It's just all in a command line. Using a mouse and having windows and dragging stuff around it's distracting.
2: This is the internet for people that actually understand how the internet works. Instead of websites, users are accessing a shared operating system. They can chat, email, and post within the system, but only by typing in commands. SDF has been around since 1987 and currently has about 30,000 members. But at one time, this type of computing was the internet.
5: They were extremely popular. They were like the alternative to AOL and CompuServe back in the early days. But nowadays, they're, very, very obscure.
2: Rob Fleischman is a computer scientist and internet expert. He says that at one time, porn and pirated materials were commonly shared on these systems.
5: These little areas of the internet that are not particularly popular are great places for nefarious characters.
2: Most of that business has migrated onto the mainstream web, along with all the legal activities, too. SDF is now really just a hangout for computer hobbyists. Back in the 80s, when users still had to use landline telephones to connect, they would usually only communicate with other computers that had a local number. Nobody wanted to pay long-distance charges. And because other users were in your area code, it was common for them to get together in person. Online friends actually became real friends. Today, users from around the globe are on SDF, but they still do occasionally meet up in person.
4: I think that would be really cool. I haven't come across anyone in Concord, New Hampshire. If I did, I'd love to meet up with them.
2: For now, Pat McNamee King is satisfied just surfing around on SDF. Rob Fleischman told me that this type of computing will never totally fade away. There will always be users that are willing to trade the bells and whistles of a website for the hard elegance of code. But because SDF requires some serious computer know-how, it will likely stay limited to the internet's basement. For NPR News, I'm Todd Bookman in Concord, New Hampshire.
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0: Greetings, ladies and gentlemen. 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
4: 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Usually, I just monologue and play music. Very occasionally, I'll do conversations/interviews. 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
1: This is the Banana Republic at 2300 hours on a Saturday. We will be talking to people on the airwaves, just like in the old days on the Robben Island. If you want to listen in, you'd better tune in on time. 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
2: This is my 大红袍。No. Okay. 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Okay.

0: Tune in every Thursday, Friday, and Saturday at 2000 hours, a.k.a. 8 p.m., Universal Time Coordinated, same thing as Greenwich Mean Time, for The Sound Show, where we do genre mix, discussion, interviews, and avant-garde guitar. Only a few more seconds. You can take it.
1: This is Science Report. Today, vibroacoustics. Vibration. It can annoy or calm. Sound. It can foster serenity or destroy concentration. Put them together and you get the science of vibroacoustics. Just how the mixture of sound and vibration affects human beings is of critical importance, among other things, to our space program. Generally speaking, lower frequencies produce vibration, which is felt. Higher frequencies are more often transmitted as sound, which is heard. The combined effects of vibration and sound aren't simply added together. Often the two interact, producing an enhanced effect. Just how this enhanced effect influences human beings is the study of vibroacoustics. Dr. Kelly Wilshire, who works at NASA's Langley Research Center, elaborates.
2: Each particular person has their own limits or tolerance to noise and sound. Some people are very much annoyed or bothered by particular types of sounds, characteristics of sounds that wouldn't bother other people. So it's a very individualistic phenomenon.
1: Uncovering what parameters govern human response to a given condition of noise and vibration is the goal of vibroacousticians. Human psychology is a critical aspect of vibroacoustic research. It's also highly variable. Unbearable noise to an adult might be soothing music to a teenager. The immediate goal of this science is improved performance of astronauts. According to Dr. Wilshire, the focus of current work is to establish acceptable levels of noise and vibration for humans in outer space. But, she says, spin-offs from this space-oriented research will benefit us all. Science Report, a feature of the American Institute of Physics.
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4: 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You're gonna be tuning into this Banana Republic and all. They got some special vibes there, hanging out down by the Blue Lagoon and all, trying to catch a shed, trying to catch a cherry. One never knows what you're gonna get on a Saturday night. 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

Hello, this is Tobe, coming to you live from a location approximately 1 kilometer to the south of the most heavy fighting in this conflict to date. 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
1: Hello, this is the Gordon Madrug. From the S to the D to the F, I am the original SDF gangster. I'm a demigod cyber cheddar. And I like to go online. I'm a demigod cyber cheddar. I'm online all the time. When I go into the room, everybody lives. Cause I'm a demigod cyber cheddar. And I never aim to please. When I ask you for your wares, I say it like wares. Cause I'm a demigod cyber cheddar. And I keeps asking for the wares. When I post on your news group, I end in the flames. Cause I'm a demigod cyber cheddar. And claim a claim to the flames. I'm a demigod cyber cheddar. And I like to go online. I'm a demigod cyber cheddar. I'm online all the time. I'm a demigod. I'm a demigod. I'm a demigod. I'm a demigod. I'm a dem. I'm a dem. I'm a demigod cyber cheddar. And I hope you like my

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1: 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Yummy! Yeah,

0: Good evening. This is your host, Will. 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Now, sit back and relax, as Suspense brings you tonight's feature momentarily. Enjoy this evening's presentation.
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4: 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Tonight, Roma Wines bring you two of Hollywood's favorite screen stars, Miss Virginia Bruce and Mr. Alan Joslin, with the noted character actor George Zucco. Our suspense play, which is produced and directed by William Spear, presents a rather neat problem: that of a crime committed while no criminal was present. And so, with a locked room and with the performance of Virginia Bruce as an exceedingly bright young lady named Iris Lane, of Alan Joslin as an exceedingly shy young man named Harold Mills, and of George Zucco as the exceedingly polished Dr. Woodhull, we again hope to keep you in suspense.

0: Hello, Mr. Seaton's residence. Who's calling? No, Mr. Seaton is not in. No, there will not be any statement for the papers. Carol, will you get that? Hello, no, I can't tell you anything
1: Seaton's
0: about
1: residence.
0: It. No.
1: No, there will be absolutely no statement.
0: Here we go again.
1: If you wish, only you are wasting your
0: residence.
1: Time.
0: Look, I told you this morning there wouldn't be any statement for the newspapers. No, not tomorrow either.
1: Dear.
0: I'm sorry, I'm awfully busy right now. I said I was busy. Busy. Phew, what a day.
1: It's rather disturbing how quickly the reporters got wind of it. I do hope no harm's been done.
0: Well, we did our best. It's too big a deal to keep secret anyway. There are always rumors, and it's the business of newspapers to pick up rumors.
1: Dear me, I wonder how he's going to take it.
0: The old man? He probably won't be tickled pink. You know how he is.
1: I know I'll be relieved when he has it on the lock and key, my word. Oh, good evening, Mr. Seaton.
2: Evening, Harold. Wayne, you two still working?
0: No, we thought we'd stick around until you got here.
2: I'm sorry I was so late.
1: The newspapers have been calling, Mr. Seaton.
2: The newspapers? How in blazes?
0: We told
2: them
0: there wouldn't be any statement.
2: Well, I should hope not. How do you suppose...
1: Then, it's not finished?
2: Oh, no, the deal's closed. Have it with me, as a matter of fact.
1: With you, sir?
0: You've been carrying it around in your pocket?
2: You see why I don't feel so good about the newspapers. But at least I got it home all right. Like to see it?
0: Oh, yes.
2: Doesn't look like much wrapped up like this. Well, there it is. You like it?
1: The LaBella diamond.
0: What a beauty.
1: It's enormous.
2: Yes, but tomorrow we start to cut it. And within a year, it'll be just so many engagement rings.
0: You know, I hate to see it change. It's so beautiful the way it is.
2: Oh, there's no money in it for me this way.
0: Oh, Dr. Woodhall called. He wants to give you a checkup if he can catch it before dinner.
2: Oh, Dr. Woodhall's an old woman. Treats me like an invalid. Oh, well, anything else?
0: Nothing important. Oh, Harold, will you answer?
1: Yes, certainly. Mr. Seaton's residence. Who's calling, please? Just a moment. Mr. Seaton, Mr. Van Houten.
3: Van Houten?
1: Yes, he wants to speak to you.
3: Oh, tell him I'm out of town.
1: Mr. Van Houten, Mr. Seaton's out of town. Well, dear me, you can think what you like, but Mr. Seaton is not here. Goodbye.
3: Well, what did he say?
1: He said he has information that you are here, and he insists on coming up here now. He sounds most disagreeable.
2: Well, I don't think he's likely to show up, but if he does, don't let him in.
0: All right, Mr. Seaton.
2: I'll be in my study until Woodhall gets here.
0: But don't forget your medicine, Mr. Seaton. I put it right beside the seltzer bottle.
2: Oh, I won't forget.
0: I hope Dr. Woodhall hurries. I'm dead.
1: I'm sure you must be. Mr. Seaton seemed awfully proud of his new stone, didn't he?
0: I thought he was cool as a cucumber. How would you feel if you just bought the biggest diamond in the world?
1: Oh, the second biggest, I believe, Iris. Not that that's anything to do with it.
0: What do you suppose he paid for it?
1: I understand the price was something under $1 million, but he expects to get back over $1.5 million once it's cut and polished.
0: Harold, putting that kind of money into a piece of stone... I know if I had $1 million, I'd never buy diamonds.
1: Dear me, for that matter, neither would I. But for some people, diamonds take the place of other things. Power, love. What would you do if you had $1 million?
0: I don't know. There are a lot of swell people I'd like to help out. Then I'd like to travel. Oh, there are lots of things. What would you do?
1: Do you really want to know?
0: Of course I do.
1: I don't think I should say this, but if I had $1 million or even much less, I'd ask you to marry me.
0: Why, Harold...
1: No, please, I don't want you to say anything. You don't have to. I know I'm not the sort for you, really. I'm not like Dr. Woodhall, you know, sure of myself.
0: But it's not that, Harold. Honestly, it's just that you never said anything before. You never even... What was that?
1: It sounded as if it came from the study. Mr. Seaton! Mr. Seaton, is anything wrong?
0: He doesn't answer.
1: Mr. Seaton!
0: The door's locked.
1: Yes, have you looked
0: the iris?
1: Right here. Mr.
0: Seaton. Mr. Seaton. Why,
1: where is he?
0: There he is on the floor. What happened to him? Is he
1: sick? Wait, I'll see. Oh, goodness.
0: Put him on the couch.
1: Just a minute, Iris. I don't think you'd better look. He's badly injured.
0: Injured? But how?
1: Get his head. Get a doctor, will you?
0: A doctor?
1: Someone's tried to kill him. Hurry.
0: To kill him? All right.
1: Try Dr. Woodall. Maybe he hasn't left.
0: I will. Operator, get me granite 6-9-700.
4: Yes. Good evening, Iris.
0: Oh, Dr. Woodhall. Never mind, operator. Come on, doctor. I was just calling you.
4: Is something wrong?
0: Mr. Seaton, he's hurt. Someone tried to... Harold, Dr. Woodhall was just coming in.
1: Oh, my goodness, I'm so glad you're here, doctor.
4: What's the matter with Seaton?
1: I think someone tried to kill him. It's his head. You can see the blood. I found this under him.
0: What's that?
1: There seems to be a piece of broom handle filled with lead. Evidently, he was struck with it.
2: Concussion. Nasty. There's still some pulse. I just had him in my bag.
0: Here you are.
2: And you'd better call the police.
0: The police?
2: Certainly. This is attempted murder.
0: Oh, dear.
5: Good evening. Did I hear somebody say murder?
0: Who are you?
5: My name is Van Houten. I telephoned a little while ago.
0: How did you get in?
5: Well, I rang, no one answered, so I walked in. I wish to speak with Mr. Satan, but I see that perhaps I'm a little too late, eh?
1: Perhaps you knew you'd be a little too late, Mr. Van Houten.
2: Harold, I think we'd better leave that to the police. Will you call them?
0: But I can't figure out how it happened. Harold, you and I have been outside that door all day. I know there wasn't anyone in this room.
1: Iris, it must have been the windows.
0: You mean the windows? No one could climb.
1: Look, there's a ladder still there, and it took us some time to open the door.
0: There is a ladder.
5: Oh, yeah, it's a very convenient ladder.
0: But don't you see? It still couldn't have happened.
1: What do you mean? Someone came through the window, hit Mr. Seaton, and escaped the same way.
0: But it couldn't have happened that way. Look, the windows are locked. Both of them on the inside. And Harold and I were outside the only door.
2: The windows are locked?
1: Dear me. That means Mr. Seaton was alone. Alone in the locked room.

0: Before we return to the scene of our suspense play, let me describe another scene that might even now be taking place in the handsome cafe of the Hotel Nacional de Cuba in Havana. An American visitor has remarked to his Cuban host what great enjoyment the gay Cuban music and the dancing gives him. Gracefully, the Cuban host returns the compliment, saying, "But your United States makes us a gift that brings great pleasure on many occasions. 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
1: And now it is with pleasure that we bring back to our soundstage Virginia Bruce and Alan Jocelyn with George Zucco in The Locked Room. A tale well calculated to keep you in suspense.

0: not long going to say anything.
1: All right, folks, are you all here? There's Miss Iris Lane.
2: Yes.
1: Dr. Charles Woodhull.
3: Yes.
1: Harold Mills. And Mr. Alex Van Houten.
4: Yes.
1: Now let's get down to business. We know some of the facts, but not enough of them. We know that you four were the only people in the house when Mr. Seaton was robbed, outside of the cook, and she was in the kitchen. We know Seaton had the diamond on him when he went into the study, and that someone lifted it before we got here. We haven't located the diamond yet, but we will. Now, this business of the windows being locked, somebody here knows who locked them. One of you hasn't come clean, or all of you.
2: It's easy to see what you're thinking, Captain Hadley. As we tell it, it looks as though Harold and I did the job. But we didn't, that's all.
1: That's all. The only door locked and watched before and after. Windows locked before and after. No one hidden in the room before or after. And I don't believe in ghosts, so the thing's impossible. Now, which one of you locked those windows? Mr. Mills?
5: Well, really, dear me, officer, why would I do the one thing to make it look as if Iris and I had committed this crime?
2: Yes, you know, Harold got something there. If the windows hadn't been locked, you'd know someone from outside did it.
1: Look, I'm trying to be patient with you people. But if Mr. Seaton doesn't die, which he hasn't yet, he'll tell us who did it. So I advise you to come clean now. Dr. Woodhull?
6: Yes, officer?
1: You and our friend, Mr. Van Houten here, were, as the young lady puts it, outside when it happened. Maybe you managed to lock the windows afterwards.
2: How could he? He was too busy helping Mr. Seaton to get anywhere near the windows. And neither did Mr. Van Houten. I'd swear to that.
7: Well, thank you, dear lady. I did not expect such a kindness.
8: Pardon, Captain.
1: Well, Barton?
8: Nurse has to tell you that Seaton's come to. He's talking.
1: Talking?
8: Mm-hmm.
1: Is he out of his head, or does he make sense?
8: She says you can ask him some questions if you don't tax him too much.
1: Well, now we'll get some, please. I think all of you had better come with me.
8: Here's the captain, miss.
1: We'll try not to upset him too much, nurse.
9: Captain, maybe being a suspect, I shouldn't say anything, but if you don't mind, I don't think it's safe to question him.
1: Safe for who, Doctor?
9: Nonsense, Woodham. I want to tell myself. But, Mr. Seaton, I know your condition. I don't think you should exert
1: yourself. Shut up, Woodham.
9: I was in the study. I sat down at the desk. I was waiting for Dr. Woodall. The chair faced the door into the office. I heard Harold and I was talking outside.
1: Both of them?
9: Yes. Sound carries pretty well through the door. They were talking some nonsense about what they knew they had $1 million.
2: You heard what you said?
9: Then I think Harold was posing or something.
5: Oh, dear me, Mr. Seaton, I never realized that you...
9: Well, I could. I was taking my medicine, and then I think a footstep behind me. Up my glass down and started to get up.
1: Did you turn around?
9: Didn't have time. Something smashed down on my head. A doll.
1: Then you didn't know who it was?
9: No. I don't know how.
1: What do you mean, how?
9: Because I had locked the windows for something.
1: You locked the windows?
9: Yeah. I saw someone put a ladder up. Suppose it was the gardener or somebody. While I was climbing around. So I locked both windows.
1: You're sure no one was hidden in the room?
9: Positive. Captain, I think you've had enough.
1: Yes, I guess you're right, Doctor. Will you people step outside? I'll be there in a minute.
2: Come on, Doctor. Harold.
1: Now, Mr. Seaton, what I want to know is...
10: Criminal, make him keep talking. Poor Mr. Seaton, he doesn't want to be there.
7: No. I suppose it's proper to feel pity for even Francis Seaton.
2: Look, Mr. Van Houten, you've made several remarks like that. Maybe you've got your reasons, but I don't think it would sound so good to the police.
7: Believe me, dear lady, my distaste for Mr. Seaton is purely objective.
5: It's terribly perplexing, isn't it? Now that Mr. Seaton's confirmed us on the locked windows, I can't see how the police are going to prove anything.
2: Look, let's not kid ourselves. We're all supposed to be nice, civilized people, but one of the four of us is a thug. A thug who beat a defenseless man over the head and took that diamond.
5: But, dear me, as I see it, that's just the point. It's proved that none of us could have done it.
2: Well, if Mr. Seaton's story proves that we couldn't, it proves 100 times more that no one else could.
10: Well, Captain, is there anything more we can do?
1: Yes. You'll all be searched again for the diamond. And none of you are to leave this house until further notice.
5: Not leave the house?
10: Well, what about my practice? I don't
7: know. Surely it requires more evidence than you have to hold us over the supposed disappearance of a diamond.
1: I'm not holding you because of the diamond. I'm holding you on suspicion of murder. Mr. Seaton is dead.

0: Who's there?
1: Can I come in, Iris?
0: Oh, Dr. Woodhall, what do you want?
1: I'll only be a minute.
0: Well, all right.
1: I hate to disturb you, but I'm really worried.
0: You are?
1: Iris, why don't you try to get out of here?
0: Out of here? Why on earth should
1: I? Don't you realize you're suspected of murder? You could hide somewhere until this has all been cleaned up.
0: Are you crazy? Sure, I'm suspected, Doctor, but no more than you. How's it going to look if I suddenly disappear?
1: Yes, I suppose you're right. If I could only keep you out of this. I'm so worried I don't think straight. You have a cigarette, Iris?
0: Yes, look in that box on the table. Oh, watch out, there's a lamp cord.
1: Oh, I'm sorry, that was clumsy of me.
0: Oh, don't let it worry you. It's no heirloom. What's that?
1: What? Look.
0: Where did you get that?
1: The diamond.
0: Where did you get it?
1: Well, it was on the floor.
0: On the floor?
1: I just didn't the police search in here.
0: How did it get on the floor?
1: I suppose it must have been in the lamp. Yes. See? This part lifts out. It must have been an oil lamp.
0: Apparently. May I have it, please?
1: The diamond?
0: It was found here.
1: What do you want to do with it?
0: I want it.
1: Iris, it's not safe.
0: Sure, I know. Give it to me.
1: Well.
0: Thanks.
1: Are you going to give it to Captain Hadley?
0: Why?
1: I don't think it'd be wise. Not yet.
0: You're not afraid of something, are you?
1: Iris, suppose they didn't believe you. Suppose they think that you...
0: Oh, I'll think about it. Dr. Woodall, will you do me a favor?
1: Certainly, if I can.
0: Well, would you meet me here in exactly 10 minutes?
1: You are coming downstairs.
0: Oh, sure, but I've got a couple of things to do. I won't be long.
1: Well, perhaps I should wait.
0: No, please, you don't have to do that.
1: But all right, but be careful.
0: Careful?
1: I mean, don't let anyone know you have the diamond, because...
0: No, I know. Yes, because whoever kills Seaton for it would kill me, too. I know it will be soon tonight. It has to be. What? Yes, I'll do it as hard as I can, but don't slip because I'm counting on you and...
2: Iris, are you ready?
0: Oh, yes, Anne, darling. I'm sorry. I'm really stuck for a couple of days, but we'll make it soon. Sure, dinner and a show. All right, darling. Goodbye.
1: I didn't mean to barge in.
0: Oh, that's okay. Let's go downstairs. Where are the others?
1: You mean Harold and Ben Houghton? I think I heard them when I came up. Yes, in the office. Listen.
0: Come on, let's go in.
3: Be for a few days.
4: Oh, we wondered if you were coming down, Iris. Why are you startling me?
1: We are not intruding.
4: Intruding?
0: It sounded like you were having a little argument.
4: Oh, no, it wasn't that exactly. You see, we were talking about... Well, dear me, I don't know why I shouldn't tell you. About an engagement ring.
0: An engagement ring? For hell... Mm-hmm.
4: I didn't want you to know I'm buying one from Mr. Van Houten. I don't have quite enough money and I won't have it for a few days.
0: Mr. Van Houten sells rings.
2: Well, I thought that was understood. That it's my profession. I deal in diamonds in a small way.
1: Diamonds? To the police?
2: Is the word diamond so surprising, sir? Naturally, the police would have to know my business with Mr. Seaton.
1: Yes, I'm sure they would. It's only...
2: You're hinting that my apparent dislike for the late Mr. Seaton, Doctor. Well, I hated him. He was a cheat and a fraud. I cheated me.
0: Doesn't sound like Mr. Seaton.
2: My dear young lady, there are 100 men in Amsterdam who would be glad to know that he suffered. But as you know, such dislike was not the motive for his murder.
4: Well, really, now, there's no need to be huffy, Mr. Van Houten. Well, dear me, we all know what the motive was. I guess it was motive enough for any one of us.
0: Yes. Look, let's face it. One of us killed Seaton, that's true, but 3 of us didn't. And yet we're all suspected. I think if the 4 of us let down our hair, maybe we can figure this thing out.
1: Iris,
4: I think that sounds very reasonable. If Iris needs advice or help...
0: Maybe I do with that. I've found the diamond.
4: Dear me, found it. You found it
2: where?
0: In my room. Dr. Woodhall accidentally knocked over a lamp. It was inside.
2: And where is it now?
0: I brought it with me, here in my purse.
2: The police will not know, huh?
0: So here I am, stuck with this thing, and I don't know what to do about it.
4: Oh, dear. Iris, I'm really ashamed. I don't know how to tell you.
0: Ashamed of what?
4: Well, I couldn't tell the police. At least I thought I shouldn't. You see, Mr. Seaton told me in confidence. But now that we've agreed to be frank and honest...
0: What are you driving at?
4: I don't know why Mr. Seaton was killed. Maybe none of us will ever know that. But it wasn't because of the diamond. I knew that all along. You see, that isn't the real diamond at all.
2: But
1: Preposterous. You expect us to believe that? Miss Lane, let me see that diamond, please.
0: Sure, you're the expert in the crowd. Take a look. But I'll hold on to it, though.
4: I don't care what Mr. Van Houten says. Mr. Seaton told me it was a replica he brought home. I don't know why.
1: This is ridiculous. Why would anyone want to plant a false diamond in Iris's room?
4: What about it, Mr. Van Houten?
1: It's incredible.
0: What?
1: Well, even without my glass, I can see that this is false. There are no planes of cleavage. A very shoddy piece of work.
0: It's phony? I don't get it. Why was he killed then?
4: Well, you see how I've been racking my brains. Here, Mr. Van Houten, maybe we'd better put it in a safe.
0: I might as well keep it. We'll have to give it to the captain anyway.
4: Yes, I suppose we'd better tell him. Dear me, he'll be terribly distressed, I'm afraid.
0: No, I hate to admit it, but this is beginning to get me down, Harold. I feel jumpy and sort of sick.
4: Oh, it's probably my fault. I should have told you.
0: Well, not just about the diamond. Everything. The locked windows. The way he looked before he died.
1: Iris, do you feel bad? You look as if you might...
0: I'm sorry. I hate to be so silly. I do feel sort of shaking. Maybe if I lie down. Would you help me into the study?
4: Here, Iris, let me. Open the door, please, Doctor.
1: On the couch, Iris?
0: Yes, please. I'll lie down right here. Oh, Dr. Woodhull, do you have something that I could take for this headache? I feel really sick.
1: Why, yes, if you think you need it. Is there a glass? I have something here.
5: Well, here's a glass, Doctor.
1: This is a mild sedative, Iris. Now a little water.
4: Here, Doctor. Here's the seltzer bottle.
1: Oh, that'll do it. Now drink this down, Iris.
0: Set it right there. I'll drink it. I just want to close my eyes for a minute. And will you switch off the lights when you go out? And maybe you should lock the door.
4: Yes, of course. We'll call you for dinner. Try to sleep. Poor girl.

0: with it.
1: Oh, so you are vague, eh?
0: And how...
1: Where's the diamond?
0: Diamond?
1: Give it to me. Well?
0: But you said it was false.
1: We are not so easily fooled. We know what goes on.
0: We? Who do you mean?
1: Never mind. Give me the diamond.
0: And if I don't?
1: You know what will happen if you don't. Who's there? What are you doing?
0: Oh, man, how is it? What's happened? Who is it? Turn on the light. Harold.
2: Well, I seem to have arrived just in time.
0: Harold, you hit him.
2: No, he's only knocked out. How are you feeling?
0: Why, much better.
2: Oh, you didn't take your medicine.
0: No, I didn't.
2: Oh, dear me. I was afraid you were too smart for that. I think you and I should have a serious talk. You don't mind if I lock the door?
0: Oh, would it make any difference?
2: Very little, I admit. Now, Iris, just how much do you know?
0: About what?
2: Oh, come. There's no need for you to be reticent. I shall have to kill you in any case.
0: Oh, but you can't do that.
2: And who will stop me? Dr. Woodhall? No, Iris. He'll be very busy for a little while. The cook has become quite ill.
0: You poisoned her.
2: No, it's nothing much. She'll recover. Tell me just how much do you know?
0: I know about the seltzer bottle. That's how you knocked out Seaton.
2: Oh, that's very good. You're so clever. Dear me, if I had more time, I'd be inclined not to kill you, but it's late and I sailed with the diamond at midnight. I'm signed on as a steward on a freighter bound for Argentina. So you see, it's really time that makes this unpleasantness necessary.
0: You know, Harold, they'll find me before midnight.
2: Ah, but they will find with you Mr. Van Houten. Poor Van Houten, he'll be very confused. You know, I actually persuaded him that you and Dr. Woodhall were the culprits. That's why he came here to get the diamond.
0: And now you're going to frame him with my murder. You're a pretty smart boy, aren't you?
2: Oh, thank you, my dear. They'll probably suspect me, too, after they find out I've gone. Tell me, how did you guess about the seltzer bottle?
0: The condemned woman ate a hearty breakfast. Okay, I'll talk. Well, I knew it must have been the seltzer bottle when I realized it was one of those kind you fill yourself with a capsule to make the bubbles. But what did you put in it?
2: A concoction known as a Mickey Finn. But it felt so much like a blow on the head that even Seaton confirmed my little story.
0: Well, I knew whoever did it would try the same thing on me to get the diamond. You were the one who got me the seltzer for my medicine tonight. But I suppose you saw it coming.
2: Your little trap. Yes, I'm afraid I did. Dear me, we're just too smart for each other, aren't we?
0: And you hit Seaton over the head when I was phoning for a doctor just to make it look good, right?
2: Yes, of course. Oh, I wish Seaton hadn't locked those windows.
0: Maybe you think I don't.
2: Well, Iris.
0: Well?
2: I really hate to do this, Iris. Oh, Iris, I'll give you a choice.
0: Choice of what?
2: I have here a fairly efficient gun, but it's noisy and it's messy, too. I don't like to use it, but if I have to...
0: What else?
2: Or you could drink what I put for you in the glass from the seltzer bottle. It would be much easier for you. It's practically tasteless. After you drink it, you won't mind what else is necessary.
0: What? I suppose...
2: Yes, that's right. Pick it up. Now, drink it, quickly.
0: Here goes.
2: Why are you...
0: Nice timing, Captain Hadley. The glass wasn't a bad signal.
3: It was nice timing on your part, Miss Lane, throwing yourself on the floor. You hadn't figured on the gun.
0: No, I hadn't. Is Van Houten coming around, Doctor?
4: Yes, he'll be all right.
3: Okay. Come along, Harold.
2: Oh, this is such a shame. Iris, before I go, I'd like to tell you how sorry I am.
0: Sorry?
2: Yes, about that proposal. Even if it was an alibi, I almost meant it. Dear me, it looks now as though I shall never marry.
0: Yes. Dear me, it certainly does.

0: And so closes The Locked Room, starring Virginia Bruce and Alan Jocelyn, with George Zucco. Tonight's tale of suspense.
1: Mr. Jocelyn appeared by courtesy of 20th Century Fox. Before we tell you about next week's stars and story, Roma Wine, sponsor of these weekly suspense dramas, brings you one of tonight's stars, Miss Virginia Bruce, with a message of real importance. Miss Bruce.
2: Somewhere the other day, I came across a small news item. It mentioned that the men and women of our armed forces, most of whose pay averages very little more than $50 a month, have subscribed a huge total of $250 million worth of United States war bonds. Ladies and gentlemen, if you need a testimonial to the worth of subscribing to the fourth war loan, which is now on, I think this news item supplies it. If the men and women who are fighting this war have that kind of faith in the future of our country, how can we have less? This is the time when our armed forces are making ready for the final extra effort which will bring us victory. They need your extra support from extra purchases of war bonds. For the fourth war loan, one extra $100 war bond, please.
0: Next Thursday, same time, Roma Wines will bring you two distinguished actresses, Miss Ida Lupino and Miss Agnes Moorhead. Don't forget then, next Thursday, for Ida Lupino and Agnes Moorhead in Suspense.
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1: This is the man in black, here to introduce this weekly half hour of suspense. Tonight from Hollywood, we bring you, in response to requests from many thousands of listeners, Miss Agnes Moorehead, in one of the most famous suspense plays this series has ever presented, Sorry, Wrong Number. But before we raise the curtain on suspense, here is a message from your host, the Roma Wine Company of Fresno, California.
0: Sometimes it seems we must go far afield to discover riches that were right at hand all the time. As you discover in listening to a conversation which might be taking place at the Smart Coral Beach and Tennis Club in Bermuda. An American about to depart for the States thanks his Bermudian friend for the gracious hospitality shown him. In particular, for the especially enjoyable wine his friend served. He remarks how much he'd like to be able to get some of that same wine at home. The Bermudian chuckles as he says, "But my friend, that wine you enjoyed so much, it comes from the great wine districts of your own California. It is Roma wine." Yes, friends, many Americans are still not aware that Roma wines are so highly rated in many foreign lands that at every opportunity they are imported to be enjoyed as rare luxuries. But here in America, we can enjoy these superb Roma wines as a daily pleasure, well within reach of the most modest purse, with no high import duty, no expensive shipping costs included. That's why Roma wines cost you so little. Have you been overlooking the enjoyment these richly satisfying Roma wines offer as a delectable beverage at any time, as the addition that can make any meal an occasion, as a sure-to-be-appreciated offering to your guests when you entertain? You get some idea of the great worth of these fine Roma wines when you learn Roma wines are America's largest selling wines. Why put off your enjoyment of Roma wines another day? I'll spell out the name for you. R-O-M-A. Roma Wines. Made in California for enjoyment throughout the world.
1: And now with Lucille Fletcher's study in terror called Sorry, Wrong Number, and with the performance of Agnes Moorehead, we again hope to keep you in...

0: Your call, please.
1: Operator, I've been dialing Murray Hill 40098 now for the last three quarters of an hour, and the line is always busy. I don't see how it could be busy that long. Will you try it for me, please?
0: I will be glad to try that number for you. One moment, please.
1: I don't see how it could be busy all this time. It's my husband's office. He's working late tonight, and I'm all alone here in the house. My health is very poor, and I've been feeling so nervous all day.
0: Ringing Murray Hill 40098.
2: Hello?
1: Hello? Hello, is Mr. Stevenson there?
2: Hello? Hello?
3: Hello?
2: Hello? George?
3: Yes, sir, this is George speaking.
1: Hello? Who's this? What number am I calling, please?
2: I'm here with our client.
3: Oh, good. Is everything okay? Is the coast clear for tonight?
2: Yes, George. He says the coast is clear for tonight.
3: Okay, okay.
2: Where are you now?
3: In a phone booth. Don't worry, everything's okay.
2: Very well. You know the address.
3: Yes, I know, I know. Let's see now. At 11 o'clock, the private patrolman goes around to the bar on 2nd Avenue for a beer.
2: That's right, 11 o'clock.
3: Okay.
2: And be sure that...

0: all the lights downstairs are out. There should be only one light visible from the street.
1: Okay, okay.
2: What's that?
0: Oh, just a minute, George. Oh, our client tells me that at 11:15, a train crosses the bridge. It makes a noise in case her window is open and she should scream.
3: Oh, hello, what number is this, please?
1: Okay, I understand. That's 11:15, the train, huh?
0: Yeah. Do you remember everything else, George?
1: Yes, yeah. I'll make it quick, as little blood as possible, because our client does not wish to make her suffer long. Huh?
0: That's right. You'll use a knife?
1: Yes, a knife will be okay. Then afterwards, I'll remove the rings and the bracelets and the jewelry in the bureau drawer, because our client wishes it to look like a simple robbery. Huh? Don't worry, everything's okay. I know.
3: Oh, how awful. How unspeakably awful.
4: Your call, please.
3: Operator, I've just been cut off.
4: I'm sorry, what number were you calling?
3: Why, it was supposed to be Murray Hill 40098, but it wasn't. Some wires must have got crossed. I was cut into a wrong number, and I've just heard the most dreadful thing, something about a murder. And, operator, you'll simply have to retrace that call at once.
4: I beg your pardon. May I help you?
3: Oh, I know it was a wrong number, and I had no business listening, but these two men, they were cold-blooded fiends, and they were going to murder somebody, some poor, innocent woman who was all alone in a house near a bridge. And we've got to stop them. We've just got to.
4: What number are you calling?
3: Well, that doesn't matter. This was a wrong number, and you dialed it for me, and we've got to find out what it was immediately.
4: What number did you call?
3: Oh, why are you so stupid? What time is it? Do you mean to tell me you can't find out what that number was just now?
4: I'll connect you with the chief operator.
3: Oh, I think it's perfectly shameful. Now look. Look, it was obviously a case of some little slip of the finger. I told you to try Murray Hill 40098 for me. You dialed it, but your finger must have slipped, and I was connected with some other number. And I could hear them, but they couldn't hear me. Now, I simply fail to see why you couldn't make that same mistake again on purpose. Why you couldn't try to dial Murray Hill 40098 in the same sort of careless way.
4: Murray Hill 40098. I will try to get it for you.
3: Thank you.

0: sorry, Murray Hill 40098 is busy. I will call you
1: operator,
0: in...
1: Operator! Operator!
0: Your call, please.
1: You didn't try to get that wrong number at all. I asked you explicitly, and all you did was dial correctly.
0: I am sorry. What number are you calling?
1: Well, can't you for once forget what number I'm calling and do something for me? Now, I want to trace that call. It's my civic duty, and it's your civic duty to trace that call and apprehend those dangerous killers. And if you won't...
0: I will connect you with the chief operator.
1: Well, please. This talk, I can't make anyone understand. It takes so much time.
0: This is the chief operator.
1: Oh, chief operator... I want you to trace a call, a telephone call, immediately. I don't know where it came from or who was making it, but it's absolutely necessary that it be tracked down because it was about a murder that someone's planning, a terrible, cold-blooded murder of a poor, innocent woman tonight at 11:15.
0: I see.
1: Can you trace it for me? Can you track down those men?
0: Well, I'm not certain. It depends.
1: Depends on what?
0: It depends on whether the call is still going on. If it's a live call, we can trace it on the equipment. If it's been disconnected, we can't.
1: Disconnected?
0: If the parties have stopped talking to each other.
1: Oh, but of course they must have stopped talking to each other by now. That was at least 5 minutes ago, and they didn't sound like the type who would make a long call.
0: Well, I can try tracing it. May I have your name, please?
1: Mrs. Stevenson. Mrs. Albert Stevenson. But
0: and
1: listen.
0: Your telephone number, please.
1: Plaza 32098. But if you go on wasting all
0: why
1: this
0: time...
1: Why
0: do you want this call traced, please?
1: Why? Oh, no reason. I merely felt very strongly that something ought to be done about it. These men sounded like killers. They're dangerous. They're going to murder this woman at 11:15 tonight, and I thought the police ought to know.
0: Have you reported this to the police?
1: Well, no, not yet.
0: You want this call checked purely as a private individual?
1: Yes, yes, but meanwhile...
0: I'm sorry, Mrs. Stevenson, but I'm afraid we couldn't make this check for you and trace the call... Just on your say-so as a private individual. We'd have to have something more official.
1: Oh, for heaven's sake. You mean to tell me I can't report that there's going to be a murder without getting tied up in all this red tape? Why, it's perfectly idiotic. Well, all right, I'll call the police.
0: Thank you. I'm sure that would be the best way to do it.
1: It's ridiculous. Curse such nonsense. Utter nonsense.
0: Your call, please?
1: The police department. Get me the police department, please.
0: Thank you. Ringing the police department.
1: Oh, can't you ring them direct? It's time.
2: Police station, precinct 43, Sergeant Martin speaking.
1: Police department, this is Mrs. Stevenson. Mrs. Albert Smythe Stevenson of 53 North Sutton Place. I'm calling up to report a murder.
2: Huh?
1: I mean, the murder hasn't been committed yet, but I just overheard plans for it over the telephone, over a wrong number that the operator gave me. I've been trying to trace down the call myself, but everybody is so stupid, and I guess in the end you're the only people who could do anything.
2: Yes, ma'am.
1: It was a perfectly definite murder. I heard their plans distinctly. Two men were talking, and they were going to murder some woman at 11:15 tonight. She lived in a house near a bridge. Are you listening to me?
2: Yes, ma'am.
1: And there was a private patrolman on the street. He was going to go around for a beer on 2nd Avenue. And there was some third man, a client, who was paying to have this poor woman murdered. They were going to take her rings and bracelets and use a knife. Well... It's unnerved me dreadfully, and I'm not well.
2: Yeah. Yes, I see. When was all this, ma'am?
1: About 8 minutes ago. Oh, then you can do something. You do understand.
2: What's your name, ma'am?
1: Mrs. Stevenson. Mrs. Albert Stevenson.
2: And your address?
1: 53 North Sutton Place. That's near a bridge, the Queensboro Bridge, you know. And we have a private patrolman on our street. And the 2nd Avenue is the next...
2: And what was that number you were calling?
1: Murray Hill 40098. But that wasn't the number I overheard. I mean Murray Hill 40098 is my husband's office. He's working late tonight, and I was trying to reach him to ask him to come home.
2: Yeah.
1: I'm an invalid, you know, and it's the maid's night off, and I hate to be alone, even though he says I'm perfectly safe as long as I have the telephone right beside my bed.
2: Well, we'll look into it, Miss Stevenson, and see if we can check it with the telephone company.
1: But the telephone company said they couldn't check the call if the parties had stopped talking. I've already taken care of that.
2: Oh, you have?
1: Yes, and personally, I feel you ought to do something far more immediate and drastic than just check the call. What good does checking the call do if they stop talking? By the time you track it down, they'll already have committed the murder.
2: Well, we'll take care of it, don't you worry.
1: I'd say the whole thing calls for a search, a complete and thorough search of the whole city. I I'm very near the bridge, and I'm not far from Second Avenue, and I know I'd feel a whole lot better if you sent around a radio car to this neighborhood at once.
2: Well, what makes you think the murder's going to be committed in your neighborhood, ma'am?
1: Well, I don't know. Only the coincidence is so horrible. Second Avenue with the patrolman, the bridge.
2: Yeah, well, Second Avenue, you know, is a very long street, ma'am. And you know how many bridges there are in the city of New York alone. Not to mention Brooklyn, Staten Island, and Queens and the Bronx.
1: I know all that.
2: How do you know there isn't some little house on Staten Island, on some little Second Avenue you never heard about? How do you know they were even talking about New York at all?
1: But I heard the call on the New York dialing system.
2: Well, maybe it was a long-distance call you overheard. You know, telephones are funny things. Now, look, lady, why don't you look at it this way? Supposing you hadn't broken in on that telephone call. Supposing you got your husband the way you always do. You wouldn't be so upset, would you?
1: Well, I suppose not, only it sounded so inhuman, so cold-blooded.
2: Well, a lot of murders are plotted in this city every day, ma'am. We manage to prevent almost all of them, but a clue this kind is so vague, isn't much more use to us than no clue at all.
1: But surely you can...
2: Unless, of course, you have some reason for thinking this call was phony and that someone may be planning to murder you.
1: Me? Oh, yeah. No. No, I hardly think so. I mean, why should anybody?
2: Well,
1: I'm alone all day and night. I see nobody except my maid Eloise. She's a big 200-pounder.
2: Yeah.
1: She's too lazy to bring up my breakfast tray, and the only other person is my husband, Albert. He's crazy about me. He adores me. He waits on me hand and foot and has scarcely left my side since I took sick 12 years ago.
2: Yeah, well, then there's nothing for you to worry about. And now if you'll just leave the rest of this to us, we'll take care of it.
1: But what will you do? It's so late. It's nearly 11 now.
2: We'll take care of it, lady.
1: Well, will you broadcast it all over the city and send out squads and warn your radio cars to watch out, especially in suspicious neighborhoods like mine?
2: Yeah, lady, I said we'd take care of it. Now, I've got a couple of other matters here on my desk that require immediate attention. So, good night, ma'am. Thank you.
1: Oh, you idiot. Now, why did I hang up the phone like that? Now he'll think I am a fool. Oh, why doesn't Albert come home? Why doesn't he? The operator again. Oh.
0: Your call, please.
1: Operator, for heaven's sake, will you ring that Murray Hill 40098 number again? I can't think what's keeping him so long.
0: I will try it for you.
1: Oh, I'm so nervous.
0: I'm sorry, Murray Hill 40098 is busy. I will call you.
1: I can hear it. You don't have to tell me. I know it's busy. Oh, if I could only get out of this bed for a little while. If I could get a breath of fresh air or just lean out of the window and see the street. Hello? Albert? Hello? Hello? Oh, what's the matter with his phone? Hello? Hello? Matter with this telephone tonight, but it's positively driving me crazy. I've never seen such inefficient, miserable service. Now, look. Look, I'm an invalid, and I'm very nervous, and I'm not supposed to be annoyed. But if this keeps on much longer...
0: What seems to be the trouble, please?
1: Well, everything's wrong. I haven't had one bit of satisfaction out of one call I've made this evening. The whole world could be murdered for all you people care, and now my phone keeps ringing and ringing and ringing and ringing every 5 seconds or so, and when I pick it up, there's no one there.
0: I am sorry. If you will hang up, I will test it for you.
1: I don't want you to test it for me. I want you to put that call through, whatever it is, at once.
0: I'm afraid I cannot do
1: you
0: that.
1: You can't? And why? Why, may I ask?
0: The dial system is automatic.
1: Oh.
0: If someone is trying to dial your number, there is no way to check whether the call is coming through the system or not, unless the person who is trying to reach you complains to his particular operator.
1: Well, of all the stupid... And meanwhile, I've got to sit here in my bed, suffering every time that phone rings, imagining everything.
0: I will try to check the trouble for you, madam.
1: Check it, that's all anybody can do. Oh, what's the use of talking to you? You're so stupid. I'll fix her. Volley impudent. How dare she speak to me like that? How dare she speak to me like that? No satisfaction out of anybody. Lancer.
0: Your call, please?
1: Young woman, I don't know your name, but there are ways of finding you out. And I'm going to report you to your superiors for the most unpardonable rudeness and insolence that has ever been my privilege. Give me the business office at once.
0: You may dial that number direct.
1: Dial it direct? I'll do no such thing. I don't even know the number.
0: The number is in the directory, or you may secure it by dialing...
1: Listen here, you! Oh, what's the use? Oh, for heaven's sake, I'm going out of my mind, out of my mind. Hello, hello, stop ringing, do you hear? Answer me, who is this? You realize you're driving me crazy? Who's calling me? What are you doing it for? Now stop it. Stop it! Stop it, I say! Hello, hello! If you don't stop ringing, I'm going to call the police. Do you hear? The police! Oh! If Elmer would only come home. Oh, let it ring. Let it go on ringing. It's a trick of some kind. I won't answer it. I won't answer it. I won't. Even if it goes on ringing all night, I won't answer it. I won't answer it. Now? Now what's the matter? Why do they stop ringing all of a sudden? What time is it? Where's my clock? Where is it? 5 to 11. They've decided something. They're sure I'm home. They've heard my voice answering them just now. That's why they've been ringing me. Why no one has answered me. Oh. Oh. Oh, where is she? Where is she? Why doesn't she answer?
0: Your call, please.
1: Where were you just now? Why didn't you answer at once? Give me the police department. Busy, but that's impossible. The police department can't be busy. There must be other lines available.
0: The line is busy. I will try to get them for you later.
1: No, no, I've got to speak to them now. It may be too late. I've got to talk to someone.
0: What number do you wish to speak to?
1: I don't know, but there must be someone to protect people beside the police department. A detective agency.
0: You will find agencies listed in the classified directory.
1: I don't have a classified. I mean, I'm too nervous to look it up, and I don't know how to use the book.
0: I will connect you with information. Perhaps she will be able to help you.
1: No, no. Oh, you're being spiteful, aren't you? You don't care, do you, what happens to me? I could die, and you wouldn't care. Oh, stop it. Stop it. I can't stand anymore. Hello, what do you want? Stop ringing, will you? Stop it.
3: Hello, is this Plaza 32099?
1: Yes. Yes, I'm sorry. This is Plaza 32099.
3: This is Western Union. I have a telegram here for Mrs. Albert Stevenson. Is there anyone there to receive the message?
1: I am Mrs. Stevenson.
3: The telegram is as follows. Mrs. Albert Stevenson, 53 North Sutton Place, New York, New York. Darling, terribly sorry. Tried to get you for last hour, but line busy. Leaving for Boston 11 p.m. tonight on urgent business. Back tomorrow afternoon. Keep happy. Love, signed, Albert.
1: Oh, no.
3: Do you wish us to deliver a copy of the message?
1: No. No, thank you.
3: Thank you, madam. Good night.
1: Good night. No. Oh, no. I don't believe it. He couldn't do it. He couldn't do it. Not when he knows I'll be all alone. It's some trick. It's some trick. Some fiendish trick. I know it.
0: Your call, please.
1: Operator, try that Murray Hill 40098 number for me just once more, please.
0: You may dial that number direct.
1: Oh.

0: Oh, Albert, how could you? How could you? Oh, but I can't be alone tonight. I can't. If I'm alone one more second, I'll go mad. I don't care what he says or what the expense is. I'm a sick woman. I'm entitled to some consideration.
1: This is information. May I help you?
0: I want the telephone number of Henschley Hospital.
1: Henschley Hospital? Do you have the street address?
0: No, it's somewhere in the 70s. It's a very small, private, and exclusive hospital where I had my appendix out 2 years ago. Henschley, H-E-N-C-H-L.
1: One moment, please.
0: Please hurry. And please, what is the time?
1: You may find out the time by dialing Meridian 7-1-2-1-2.
0: Oh, for heaven's sake, I've no time to be dialing.
1: The number of Henschley Hospital is Butterfield 8-9-9-7-0.
0: You.
2: Henschley Hospital, good evening.
0: Nurse's registry.
2: Who was it you wished to speak to,
0: please? I want the nurse's registry at once. I want a trained nurse. I want to hire her immediately for the night.
2: I see. And what is the nature of the case, madam?
0: Nerves. I'm very nervous. I need soothing and companionship. You see, my husband is away, and I'm...
2: Have you been recommended to us by any doctor in particular, madam?
0: No, but I really don't see why all this catechizing is necessary. I want a trained nurse. I was a patient in your hospital 2 years ago, and after all, I do expect to pay this person for attending me.
2: We quite understand that, madam. But these are war times, you know. Registered nurses are very scarce just now, and our superintendent has asked us to send people out only on cases where the physician in charge feels it is absolutely necessary.
0: Well, it is absolutely necessary. I'm a sick woman. I'm very upset, very. I'm alone in this house, and I'm an invalid, and tonight I overheard a telephone conversation that upset me dreadfully. A woman's going to be killed when a train... In fact, if someone doesn't come at once, I'm afraid I'll go out of my mind.
2: I see. Well, I'll speak to Miss Phillips as soon as she comes in. What is your name,
0: Miss
2: madam?
0: Miss Phillips. And when do you expect her in?
2: I really couldn't say. She went out to supper at 11 o'clock.
0: 11 o'clock? Oh, it's not 11 yet. Oh, my clock has stopped. I thought it was running down. What time is it?
2: Just 15 minutes past 11.
0: What was that?
2: What was what, madam?
0: That clicked just now in my own telephone. As though someone has lifted the receiver off the hook, off the extension telephone downstairs.
2: I didn't hear it, madam. Now, about...
0: But I did! There's someone in this house. Someone downstairs in the kitchen. And they're listening to me now. They're listening... I won't pick it up. I won't let them hear me. I'll be quiet and they'll think. But if I don't call someone now, while they're still down there, there'll be no time...
3: Call, please.
0: Operator, I'm in desperate trouble.
3: I'm sorry, I cannot hear you. Please speak louder.
0: Oh, dear, there's someone listening. Can you hear me now?
3: I am sorry.
0: But you've got to hear me. Please, you've got to help me. There's someone in this house. Someone who's going to murder me, and you've got to get in touch with... There it is. He's put it down. He's put down the extension phone. He's coming upstairs. He's coming up the stairs. Give me the police department. The police department.
3: One moment, please. I will connect you.
0: Okay. Oh, no. Oh, no, Camille. Oh, please, I didn't do anything.

0: Department. 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
1: Police Department? I'm sorry. Must have got the wrong number. Don't worry. Everything's okay.

0: And so closes Sorry, Wrong Number, starring Agnes Moorehead. Tonight's tale of suspense. 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
1: When entertaining guests at your...

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Tonight's show's original air dates aren't known, but likely aired in 1936. These stories of Ruth Wayne and her problems as a woman, nurse, wife and mother, begin momentarily. Enjoy this evening's presentation.

0: Big Sister, the story of Ruth Wayne and her problems as a woman, as well as a nurse, a wife, and a mother. Today's episode in just a moment, after this message from our sponsor. For many years now, Ruth Wayne, Big Sister, has been helping others with their difficulties. Yet during the past few months, her own happiness has become clouded. She's on her way back to Glen Falls now, still feeling defeated because she was unable to get her husband John to come home with her. And as she looks out of the train window, she is thinking,
1: pretty country. Or is it just because I'm in a train moving, things always look different from a train, just as they always look different afterwards. Mistakes, standing out like road signs. Only somehow we always see them too late, after we've gone past them. Was it a mistake to go to New York? Would he have come back if I hadn't pressed him? He might have called, tried to call, not been able to reach me. Might have. Those awful words. It's all over with now. Done. Finished. Going home alone.
0: Worn out, her eyes closed and her head sinks back against the dusty cushion. She sleeps. But even there in sleep, the same thoughts pursue her. The thought of what might have been. The same room in the same hotel she just left. The hands of the clock pointing again to the hour when she must leave. But this time...
1: Come in. Oh, Porter, will you take these bags down? John.
2: Yes, Ruth.
1: What are you doing here?
2: Well, you said the 3:30 train, didn't you?
1: Yes.
2: Well, not much time. Never is, you know. I've got a cab downstairs. My bags are in it. I'll take yours down.
1: You mean you're taking me to the station?
2: To the station and back to Glen Falls. Or you're taking me... Well, it doesn't matter. We're going together.
1: John, wait. Are you sure? Do you know what this means?
2: Yes, Ruth, I know.
1: Oh, John. What can I say?
2: Well, then don't say anything. Not now. Just... Oh, my darling. Just let me hold you close like this for a minute.
1: Oh, my dearest.
2: So long, Ruth. So long. So much too long.
1: But that's finished with now, John. Forever.
2: You're sure, Ruth?
1: John, how can you ask that, even think it?
2: Because it's something we both have thought of before. There's something we may think of again.
1: No, John, no, never.
2: Be sure, Ruth, be sure, really sure.
1: But I am, John, surer than I have ever been about anything in my life.
2: Yes, you say that with your lips, but what does your heart say? Ask your heart, Ruth. Do you really want me back?
1: Yes, John, I do. I swear.
0: Ruth in a train bound for Glen Falls, dreaming. And John, lying on an unmade bed in a one-room apartment on Washington Square.
3: Yes, who is it?
4: Fred, John. Fred Davis.
2: Oh, come on in, Fred.
4: How are you, John?
2: Oh, I'm just fine. Wonderful.
4: How are you? You don't look it. I mean, well, that was an awful bad cold you had.
2: Don't let the whiskers fool you. I'm just getting ready for next Christmas. Don't you think there might be a market for a Santa Claus with a real beard?
4: Hey, that's good.
2: You think? No, I don't. Why don't you sit down, Fred?
4: Oh, thanks.
2: Yeah, it is pretty nice of me to ask you to sit down in your own apartment, isn't it?
4: Oh, listen, John, if that's what's bothering you... Look, I've told you a dozen times I was delighted to let you have it.
2: Oh, I know.
4: It's much more convenient for me to stay at the hotel anyway. I mean, well, I'm right there on the job all the time.
2: Well, it's not what's bothering me, but it's why I asked you to come down here. Look... I'm moving out, Fred, back to the hotel. If you still have a room for me, that is. So you can move back here.
4: Well, why, John? I mean, well, what's all the rush? It's much more pleasant down here.
2: Well, maybe that's why, Fred. Because I'm not interested in pleasant surroundings. And maybe because I... Oh, I'm sorry, Fred. I didn't mean to sound ungrateful, because I really do appreciate everything you've done for me, really.
4: All I've done for you, after everything you've done for me... Listen, if I live to be 100...
2: Oh, okay, Fred, let's forget it. I I don't know if you know it, but Mrs. Wayne went back to Glen Falls today.
4: Yes, the desk clerk told me she was checking out. And, well, I called her. I wanted to say goodbye.
2: Oh? What'd she say?
4: Oh, nothing very much. Just that she was going back, but that you were going to stay here.
2: Oh, I see. Yes, yes.
4: Well, I told her I was awfully sorry I didn't know about it beforehand so that we could have, well, had a farewell party or something. Well, she said that she probably would be coming back here sometime.
2: Sometime? I see.
4: Yeah, she's a pretty wonderful woman, John. I liked her an awful lot.
2: Yes, yes, quite a few people do. Nothing else, Fred? Nothing about me?
4: No, John. At least she... No, nothing else.
2: I see. Seen any good Shakespeare lately, Fred?
4: Shakespeare?
2: Hmm.
4: Oh, you mean the performances in the park?
2: No, no, not The Tempest. Julius Caesar. The fault, dear Brutus, lies not in our stars, but in ourselves. But we are under...
4: Oh, yeah, I remember that.
2: Well, don't just remember it, Fred. Have 100 copies printed in bulletin-sized type. And any time you hear anyone complaining about bad breaks, tough luck, you just have one. There isn't any such thing as a bad break. You know that, don't you, Fred? Except the bad breaks we make for ourselves.
4: Yeah, I suppose that's true, John.
2: Suppose I'm telling it's true.
4: Oh, I'm not arguing with you. It's just that... Now, look, John. Look, why all the rush about coming back to the hotel? Now, why don't you stay on here for another couple of days? Look, I really don't need the place. Honest.
2: You sure, Fred?
4: Well, of course I'm sure.
2: Well, maybe I will. For just another few days. Somehow, I don't know. I just don't seem to have the energy to go anywhere or do anything right now.
0: We return to the story of Big Sister after this message from our sponsor. And now to Glen Falls, to the railroad station where the last train for New York is due in a few minutes, and where Diane Carville is counting those minutes as a prisoner counts the days of his release.
3: Diane! Diane!
5: Father!
3: Are you going somewhere?
5: Yes, Dad, now that you mention it, I am. You came home a little earlier than I thought you would. Too bad we could have avoided this.
3: Well, there's not going to be any scene, Diane. There was just one question I had to ask you.
5: Yes?
3: Why are you going, Diane?
5: Why? Why? That's really funny, knowing how I felt about him all these years.
3: Yes, I do know. The things you've said, anyway, that you love him, can't live without him. But there's something that you know, too, that John doesn't want you, never has and never will.
5: Oh, you're wrong, Father. He just doesn't know he does.
3: And you're going to tell him, eh?
5: Yes. Of course I'm going to tell him. I waited, didn't I? I was going to go after him right after he left Glen Falls, but you asked me to wait, and I did. Well, Ruth had her chance, and what happened? You knew it was going to happen, and so did I. She's coming back without him, and I'm going.
3: Yes, going to a man who's sick, completely disorganized and defeated. A man who's still married to someone else and who's no more interested in you than the man in the moon. In heaven's name, Diane, are you my daughter? Haven't you any shred of dignity or pride?
5: Oh, go on, Dad. There's a lot more. Say it. I'm a fool. I'm an ingrate. I'm running out on you when you need me most. I'm hurting you, Ruth, as well as myself and John. Now just stand there. Say it.
3: You really would like me to, wouldn't you? You'd like me to hurt you really badly the way you're hurting me. And then we'd be all square and you could forget about it and just think about yourself and John. But I'm not going to say any more, Diane. And I'm sorry I said what I did. But if you do go through with this, go to him, it will be my fault. Because in some way I've failed as a father.
5: Will you stop that? It's your fault. No, it's not. It's... You almost had me there for a minute.
3: Did I? I don't think so. And I didn't think I really could stop you. But I had to try.
5: Yes, I suppose you did.
3: But it's no good, eh?
5: No good.
3: Even though you know what it's going to mean as far as Ruth and I are concerned, the two of us in the same office, knowing that you're in New York with John, even though you know he doesn't love you...
5: Dad, listen. I know John better than anyone else in the world. Yes, even better than Ruth. Because he's like me, just like me, in more ways than you realize. Out of tune, out of step with the whole world. No, he doesn't love me. He doesn't even want me now. But he will. You can tell that to Ruth. He will.
0: Standing there looking at Diane, Dr. Carville strives desperately to find something else to say, something that may touch this daughter of his. But before he can find the words, the train thunders to the station and stops. And as Diane moves toward it, he knows, as he has known all along, that it is useless. And now, this message from our sponsor. Listen tomorrow on the station to Big Sister. This has been a production of Nana Radio. Howard Petrie speaking.

0: Big Sister, the story of Ruth Wayne and her problems as a woman, as well as a nurse, a wife, and a mother. Today's episode in just a moment, after this message from our sponsor. Arrival and departure. It was only a few short hours ago that Deanne Carville left the Glen Falls Railroad Station for New York and John. And now, Big Sister is just arriving at that same station, unaware of what has happened, but depressed enough by the knowledge of her own failure. The station seems even more drab and empty than it did that afternoon. And as Ruth walks toward the exit, she has the feeling that its drabness and emptiness may be a symbol of what her life is going to be like from now on. Then...
1: I'll take your bags, Ruth.
2: What? Oh, Reed.
1: I won't drop them, really. That's it.
2: But, Reed...
1: Why so surprised?
2: Well, because when I spoke to Diane, I told her I didn't want anyone to meet me. Either you or Dr. Carville. It's terribly late.
1: All the more reason for it. I was afraid there might not be any cabs, and I knew there wouldn't be any porters. This way, I've got Dr. Carville's car.
2: Is he...
1: No. He followed instructions. He's home. Here we are. In you go. Have you had dinner? I wasn't sure whether there was a diner on the train, whether you wanted to go straight home or stop off someplace.
2: If you don't mind, straight home, Reed.
1: Of course. I'm not going to ask you any questions, Ruth. There's nothing much to ask. And, well, I know how tired you must be. But if there's anything you want to know about what's been happening here...
2: Is Richard all right?
1: He was this afternoon. I called.
2: Then everything else can wait until tomorrow.
1: Right.
0: Glancing sideways, Reed sees Ruth's eyes close and her head go back against the shiny seat cover. And for the first time, he becomes aware of how exhausted she is by her ordeal. They drive on through the dark, quiet streets. Then...
1: Ruth, you're home.
2: Oh. Thanks, Reed.
1: I'll take your bags in.
2: No, you needn't bother, really.
1: Oh, I won't stay, unless you want me to.
2: Well, if you don't mind, I'd rather you didn't.
1: I understand.
2: I failed. You know that, don't you, Reed?
1: Now, why do you say that, Ruth? You can't tell just because he didn't come back with
2: you.
1: But
2: I did. When I went there to New York, I was a little afraid, but I was hopeful. I was sure I could get him to see things in perspective. Then when I saw him, yes, even the first time, I just couldn't reach him.
1: Ruth.
2: When I left,
1: Ruth, please.
2: I'm sorry, Reed. I'm all right. It's just that, well, I did fail. I know I did.
1: Ruth, he needs time to think about whatever you said to him, and a lot of other things as well. Tomorrow, next week, next month. He may just pick himself up, get on a train, and come back here. The important thing is not to give up hope.
2: Thanks, Reed, for picking me up, driving me home, and for everything else.
3: Reed?
1: Why, yes, Dr. Carville. Where are you?
3: In here, the living room.
1: Oh, I thought you'd gone to bed.
3: What would be the sense of that? I couldn't sleep.
1: No, I suppose not.
3: Well, did you meet her all right?
1: Mm-hmm. Train was just a few minutes late.
3: And how was she?
1: Hard to say. You know how she holds on to herself.
3: Yes.
1: Ruth looked, well, pretty worn out.
3: I can imagine. What did she say?
1: Not very much. I didn't ask any questions, of course.
3: Well, naturally.
1: Said that she'd failed, that she found out that she couldn't reach him.
3: I know. I felt the same thing, that he'd closed the door on everything and everyone he ever knew, locked himself away.
1: Well, I tried to tell her that there might be a delayed reaction, but, well, I don't think I was fooling her any more than she was fooling herself.
3: Well, I'll see her tomorrow, talk to her, too. I don't know whether she'll want to come right back to the office again or not. In a way, it might be a good thing. keep her too busy to think. On the other hand, she doesn't know about Diane.
1: No. Well, at least I didn't tell her.
3: That's good. She's got enough on her mind as it is.
1: What about you?
3: What do you mean?
1: Diane, and now Ruth, too.
3: Oh, that. Somehow you can always be a lot clearer about someone else's problems than you can be about your own.
1: Yes, that's true. Funny.
3: What is?
1: Oh, the way this all worked out. Ruth leaving John, leaving New York, and coming back here. Diane leaving here and going to New York to John. If you knew the speed of the two trains, you could figure out exactly where they passed each other, going in opposite directions.
3: Very interesting when you put it in a mathematical formula, but people aren't algebraic symbols.
1: I know. Why do things like this have to happen?
3: Would you do something for me, Reed?
1: Well, of course. What is it?
3: I'm tired, awfully tired. Would you play something for me?
1: Well, I really don't feel very much like it.
3: Well, perhaps that's a good reason why you should.
1: Music hath charms, huh? And discipline. One of the first things you learn if you want to be a doctor. No emotion. Have to learn to control it. Nothing much you can do about what you feel, but just don't show it. Just go on as if nothing really touches you. And then after a while, atrophy sets in and you won't feel anymore.
3: Oh, please, Reed, please.
1: Sorry, Dr. Carvel. I'll just play.
0: We return to the story of Big Sister after this message from our sponsor.

0: About a half hour later now, Ruth is alone in the living room of a house she has lived in for years, but which now suddenly seems strange and alien, very large and very empty. Her housekeeper, Mrs. Carter, left a few minutes ago, but Ruth still can't seem to get herself to climb the stairs, go into the bedroom that, from now on, is going to have one empty bed. Finally, she does start up, walking quietly down the upstairs hall. She pauses for a moment outside Richard's room. Silence. But unable to restrain herself, she opens the door, looks in.
1: Mother, is that you?
2: Richard. Oh, did I wake you?
1: No, Mother. I tried to stay up. I wanted to wait for you. But then I must have fallen asleep. And, oh, Mother.
2: Oh, Richard, my dearest.
1: Oof. I missed you. I missed you an awful lot.
2: And I missed you more than you'll ever know. Well, that's why I just had to look in here. I couldn't wait until tomorrow morning to see you.
1: I would have felt bad if you hadn't. It's been an awful long time. At least, well, it seemed awful long.
2: Well, it couldn't have seemed any longer to you than it did to me, Rich. But I'm home now.
1: Yes. Mother?
2: Yes, dear?
1: Did Daddy come home with you? Is he here, too?
2: No, Richard. He's still in New York.
1: Oh, I see. I saw quite a lot of Reed, Dr. Bannister, while you were away.
2: Did you, dear?
1: Yeah. He took me to a ball game once and out fishing. I got a perch that size. Over a pound.
2: Oh, I wish I'd seen it, Richard.
1: Well, maybe we can go again sometime. Mother, is Daddy coming back?
2: That's a pretty hard question to answer, Richard, with just a plain yes or no.
1: You don't have to answer, Mother. I just thought...
2: I'd like to try, Richard. It's just that... Well, it is a little complicated. You see, I love your father very much. And I know that he loves both of us, too. We spend a lot of time together in New York talking about ourselves and about you. He wasn't very happy, Richard. He missed us both a lot. And he's going to miss us even more. But still, he felt it would be best if he didn't come back to Glen Falls with me right now. Not until he's sure he understands a great many things. It's not going to be easy for any of us. Because we can't be sure that he is going to come back. But we can hope. And somehow when you do that, keep your courage. Keep on hoping. Things do work out one way or another. Richard? Oh, bless you. Sleep well.
0: Bending down, Ruth kisses the sleeping boy, then tiptoes out of the room. She has no way of knowing whether what she has said has given him any comfort or reassurance. But, strangely enough, she herself feels better than she has in many weeks. And now, this message from our sponsor.

0: Big Sister, the story of Ruth Wayne and her problems as a woman, as well as a nurse, a wife, and a mother. Today's episode in just a moment, after this message from our sponsor. Noon of a full and busy day, the day after Big Sister's return from New York. Thinking back over the morning, Ruth realizes, with a sense of gratitude and relief, that since office hours began, she hasn't once had a chance to think about herself and her problems, about John or Diane or the future. Then, as she crosses the empty waiting room on her way to the door...
1: Ruth! Oh, Ruth!
2: Oh, hello, Reed. I thought you were at the hospital.
1: Oh, I just got back. Where are you going?
2: Home for lunch.
1: Oh, well, I thought I might be able to persuade you to have a bite with me.
2: Sorry, Reed, not today. I'm afraid I've got a previous engagement.
1: Richard?
2: Yes.
1: Can I walk part of the way with you? I'd kind of like to stretch my legs.
2: Well, surely. As a matter of fact, if you care to, I'm sure there'll be plenty for you, too.
1: Well, thanks, Ruth, but... Well, I think he should have a chance to be alone with you. Besides, he's probably had enough of me to hold him for a while.
2: He told me that you'd taken him out several times while I was away to a ball game, fishing... It was awfully nice of you, Reed.
1: Nonsense. I did it the first time because, well, I knew he was lonesome. He missed you. But after that, it was because I enjoyed it so much myself. He's a pretty swell kid.
2: He thinks quite a lot of you, too. Reed, how much longer are you going to stay here in Glen Falls? Have you thought about it at all?
1: In a general sort of way. Why?
2: Well, I was just wondering how long a leave they'd given you from the medical center.
1: Oh, strange you're bringing that up. I got a letter from the center asking me when I was coming back. I still haven't answered them.
2: Don't you want to go back?
1: In a way. And in a way, I'd like to stay here.
2: In Glen Falls? But why?
1: It's hard to say. I suppose partly because I like the life, the people here. And partly because, well, Dr. Carbo called it an exaggerated sense of the importance of direct contact with the patients.
2: I think that's true, Reed. We couldn't possibly get along without the doctor in general practice. He's the backbone of medicine. But where would he be without the trained researcher, the man who makes the discoveries he uses in his practice?
1: Et tu, Brute? Or did Dr. Carbo coach you?
2: Oh, is that what he said?
1: Pretty much.
2: Well, I think he's right. I don't think I've ever told you, in so many words, how very much I appreciate your coming here in the first place, helping us out while John was away. I don't think I can tell you even now. I know how long you waited to get that post at the center, and I know what important work you were doing there.
1: I think you're the one who's exaggerating now, exaggerating the importance of what I was doing.
2: No, I don't think I am, Reed. In fact, I know I'm not. You helped us out in a very real emergency. But I really think you should go back to the medical center.
1: Well, thinking isn't always the whole answer, Ruth. Do you want me to go back?
2: Well, what difference does that make, Reed? Why should that enter into it?
1: It just does.
2: Then, yes, Reed, I do want you to go back.
1: Oh. Well, in that case, I guess it's something I ought to consider.
0: Let's go to New York now, to the one-room apartment on Washington Square, where John has been staying since he left the High Towers Hotel.
3: Yes, come in. I was...
4: Hello, John.
3: Well, Diane, what in the name... What are you doing here?
4: It's not a very cordial greeting.
3: I don't feel very cordial. I asked you what you were doing here.

Hello and welcome to another very exciting edition of the Dubious Goals Committee, right here on Anon Radio. It's 1930 UTC. My name is Tobe, and guess where I am? I am not in my master control room. I'm up in the bathroom because I need to take a bath again. So, let's turn on the water. There we go. And we're going to let this bathtub fill up. I do not feel good today. My back is kind of messed up. So, we're going to soak in a hot tub while I do this show to see if I can get my muscles to relax. Okay, this bad boy is about as full as it's going to get. So let's turn the water off. Yay! I'm so dexterous with my toes. Oh, and apparently I didn't latch the door completely. And guess who has to come into the bathroom?

people. Do you want to talk on the radio, be Radio Kitty? Nope. Somebody's not talking. Pippa has joined me on the side of the tub. And she's sitting here looking at... What are you looking at? I guess she's looking at the cables, wondering why we need to have cables running around. Because we've never seen the bathroom all loaded up just for radio shows. And so she's sitting here standing on the edge of the bathtub, looking at me and wondering who I'm talking to. Now she's turning around and she's sniffing my teacup. Apparently, okay, now we're sitting down and now we're just going to sit here and enjoy a bath. A lot of people say to me, Tobe, wouldn't it just be easier to put a bathtub in your recording studio? And I say, well, yeah, I guess if, you know, you're building your house from the ground up. But, you know, if you're just buying a house off the shelf, you know, buying a house that somebody has already built, you don't really get a choice as to where the bathtubs go. So that's why we have to wire the bathroom. Isn't that right, Fluffy Bingins? Are you a fluffy baby? Oh, you're so fluffy. You have very prominent guard hairs. You have a prominent guard hair's butt. Your butt is all fluffy. Hi. Oh, you have kitty boogers. I can see kitty boogers in this kitty's nose. You need to get those kitty boogers out of your nose. Who's a good baby? Yeah, do you want to take a kitty bath with me? You want to get in a bathtub? No, kitties don't like bath. Oh, do you want to smell my lemony soap? You do have some lemony soap. Yes, I got my lemon soap out today because I want to smell lemons. I like this soap. Normally, I just use regular normal soap. It's just called normal soap. And I'm not going to tell you the brand of it because I don't get any compensation for doing so. On the day that the Ivory Soap Company wants to send me free soap, I'll tell you all about their fine product. In the meantime, I also have this other soap. It's my lemon soap. And why would I buy lemon soap, you might ask? I do like lemons, but not enough to buy lemon soap. I bought this soap compulsively, mostly because it's yellow and it looks like candy. It's translucent to the point where it's almost transparent. I mean, it looks like lemon candy. And that's why I bought it, because I always buy things that look like candy because I like candy. And so if you have a product and you want me to buy it, make it look like candy. Some jump drive company did that recently. Walgreens. I was in Walgreens and I was perusing the memory aisle looking for, you know, jump drives, USB stick memory, looking for that real cheap because sometimes you can find it. And I didn't find any, but what I did find was a fishbowl full of 8 gigabyte jump drives for $8. That's not that good of a price. But the thing that made them appealing is that they looked like candy. They were in little hard plastic shells that were candy colored and they're shiny and transparent. Okay, see you later, Stinky. The cat left. Bye bye, Baby Bingins. Baby Bingins will come back later, I'm sure. And so there was this candy bowl full of candy jump drives. And I wanted to buy some because they looked like candy. But I couldn't rationalize doing it because it was, you know, basically $1 a gig. I don't pay $1 a gig. $1 a gig, that's 2010 prices. So even though my compulsive self told me 50 million times to buy the candy drives, I did not buy any. And I'm still thinking about doing it. But I know not to, because I can buy the ones that are even cooler, the ones that look like cyberpunk things, the ones that look like the Dixie Flatline. You can buy those, you can buy like a 16 gigabyte one of those for $4. I got those on sale. How am I gonna spend

$8 for an 8 gig. But it does look like candy, I have to admit. They do look edible. Okay, now that the cat's gone, we can play with the boats. I got my green boat here. Adjust the motor. Wind it up. And I put it in the water. On your marks, get set, go! 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That was awesome. It went all the way down to the end of the tub. It hit the wall and it turned around and it came back and it made it as far back as my knee. That might be a new record. Let's try it again. Wind it up. Winding, winding, winding. 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I wind you up. And the marks. Get set. 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

0: Am I recording this in stereo? I don't think I am, but if I would have, you would have heard a nice stereo effect there. That went all the way down the length of the bathtub and back. That's pretty good, but that's only because I sat up. If I wouldn't have sat up, it would have hit me, so I don't know if that counts as a new record or not.
1: Oh, and I think I sat up too fast. Yeah, and I stretched out my back in a bad way. Time for more hot water. Turning on the hot water. Water, water, water, water. Give me some hot water. Alright. Hey, something's moving.
0: Why is that cord moving? Hey, what are you doing? Okay.
1: Guess what Stinky Butt is doing? Somebody who has very fluffy jammies is now reaching under the door, grabbing the bath mat, and trying to pull the cables towards her so she can play with my expensive cables. If you have a cat, do not buy the expensive kinds of mic cables, because you will just have to buy one every week. Because somebody thinks they're kitty spaghetti. Microphone cables are not kitty spaghetti. Alright. That's good on the hot water. Turn that back down. This bathtub is starting to get dangerously full. I can't make any sudden movements lest I slosh water over the edge of the tub and onto the floor where a kitty would not like to have some. Also, why do I smell cedar? Is it me? No, I smell like flowers and enchiladas. I had a yummy enchilada for lunch. There's nothing cedar in here. Why am I smelling cedar? Am I having a stroke? Oh, and that reminds me of something else. And you're not going to be able to follow this line of thought. But guess what movie I watched earlier today? I was looking for my football, then I remembered that, oh wait, this is not football day. Because I'm an idiot. And then I just went to the old people movie channel, TCM, Turner Classic Movies, one of my favorite cable channels. And the movie that was playing was The Comedians, starring Richard Burton and Elizabeth Taylor. Now, don't let the title of the film fool you. It's not about comedians, and it sure as hell ain't a funny movie. It's mostly about the horrible, oppressive regime of Papa Doc Duvalier in Haiti. But the more interesting part of it is, at least to me, there's some other people in the movie, not just Elizabeth Taylor and Richard Burton. What's his name's in it? Alec Guinness. Who doesn't love Alec Guinness? He's awesome. And guess who else is in this movie? That's right, James Earl Jones. Now, I don't have a date on this movie, so you're going to have to IMDb it if you care. But, oh, guess who came back into the room? Hi, baby fluffy butts! Who's got a fluffy face? You do. You know why? Because you have fluffy DNA! Anyway, yeah. When was this movie made? Late 60s? Mid-60s? It kind of looks mid-60s. I wouldn't put it any later than that. And so, sometime in the mid-60s, that's right, we have James Earl Jones and Alec Guinness in the same movie. And there's even a couple scenes where they're talking to each other. That's right, Darth Vader and Obi-Wan appearing in a movie. A good, at least, say about 15 years before they met in Star Wars. So I was laughing. Because there was Richard Burton and Elizabeth Taylor, and I couldn't even care. I'm just sitting there going, wow, Obi-Wan Kenobi and Darth Vader. It was awesome. I was laughing. My cat didn't get it. All right, now that I'm leaning back and I'm in the proper position, let's run the boat again, the green boat, and see if we can get it to go an entire lap. All right, so first, we wind up the boat. All right, on your marks, get set, and go. It's a good run. He's made the turn successfully. He's coming back. Oh, he overturned. Oh, he turned too much, and now he's just running around in circles under my knees. Oh, well, so much for that world record attempt. We can always try again tomorrow or later tonight whenever I take my next bath. Oh, speaking of boats, I forgot to mention this. A guy I know, I think he's a Vancouverite. I think he lives in Vancouver. I know this guy from this modeling website that I hang out on, and I've known him for a long time now, and he's also into boats. And although he and I do some different stuff, we have enough overlap that we have to contact each other whenever we make some kind of breakthrough. And some time ago, he bought a laser cutter and started, you know, cutting out boats. So I got an email from this guy, when was it, yesterday, 2 days ago, 2.5 days ago, regardless. And he's like, hey, do you know anybody who wants to buy a boat kit? And he's got these boat hulls that are interesting, to say the least. And I said, ooh, put me down for one. And I'll spread the word. So if you need a boat hull, let me know. And then I realized, oh, how am I going to buy this boat hull? So now I got to get $20 and send it to him. And I don't know if he was talking Canadian dollars or American dollars. Regardless, I will send him some money because I'm going to get a boat hull. And then I will put together the boat hull, and then I will put on some masts, or I will put on one mast, and then I will put on a bowsprit, and I will put on some sails, and then I will sail the boat, and that will be fun. What else did I get in the mail today? Well, I didn't get this in email, I got it in regular mail. My friend Booper. You've heard me speak of Booper many times on this show. He sent me a book that was written in 1929. And it is called, I can't remember what it's called now. Oh, it's called Memories of a Stock Trader, or something along those lines. And he really wants me to read it, so I am going to read it. Not right now, but soon. Speaking of right now, I think it's just about time for me to think about getting out of this bathtub. So, what to do? Stand up, first of all. Oh, yeah. Okay. My back does feel better. This is good news already. So, I'm going to get out of the tub and dry off. And while I'm doing that, why don't you listen to this?

0: 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Футбольная 2Б.
1: Next week on U62, he's back. And this time, he's mad. Gandhi 2. No more Mr. Passive Resistance. He's out to kick some butt. This is one bad mother you don't want to mess with.
2: Don't move, slimeball.
1: He's a one-man wrecking crew. But he also knows how to party.
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4: Hey, Baldy!
1: There is only one law. His law. Gandhi 2.
5: What are you doing from the left, dear? One serves from the left.
6: Whatever's gotten into you, Calpurnia?
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2: Well, I should say it is Calpurnia. Mother, your maid is... Oh, hello.
8: Evening. Sorry to disturb your,
6: elegant dinner party for the most elegant people in all of New York.
8: Uh-huh.

And welcome back. You're listening to the Dubious Goals Committee. My name is Tobe, and I've recently been in the bathtub. I am now out. I am back downstairs in the master control room, also known as the studio, also known as my office, also known as my secret fort. And there are no cats or girls in this room at this time. Which means we actually have a chance of accomplishing something because I won't be distracted. I am looking forward to eating cookies. I have purchased another package of cookies, and I purchased it from a different store. And since I buy store brand things, that means that these cookies are different. They are slightly smaller in diameter, and they have a different pattern on the cookie. And it kind of confuses me because I pick up the cookies and I look at them expecting to see that almost, what is it, like a guilloche daffodil? I don't know what they're trying to make these cookies look like, but these cookies, they don't have that pattern. They have the funky hieroglyphics that I can't decipher because they are not actually writing. And I'm not sure which cookies I like better. The other ones seem to be sweeter. These are kind of dull, but inoffensive. However, the shortbread cookie part of the other ones are more shortbreadier. And so, I don't know. I'm kind of thinking I'd like the other ones better. I, of course, will be doing more tasting research later tonight. Speaking of movies, which we weren't, but we are now, guess what movie I watched most of last night? That's right, The Absent-Minded Professor. Such a classic. Unfortunately, it's Disney, but it's also Fred McMurray. And if you don't know who Fred McMurray is, well, that's too bad. But if you do know who he is, you think, oh, Fred McMurray, the good old dad. Well, yeah, except he always got to play all the badass parts in all those film noir movies. But that's not even what I'm going to be talking about today. Today we're talking about rules for mad scientists. And rule number one, if you're a mad scientist and you have an invention, you have to build it into a car. Okay, that's just the way it goes. Now, if you're Fred McMurray in The Absent-Minded Professor, you build your invention into a Model T. That's a pretty good choice. This is in contrast to, say, the movie Back to the Future, in which Doc Brown puts his invention into a DeLorean. Well, that's great and all, but wasn't that just sort of a nod to the times? And today when we look back on Back to the Future, it kind of doesn't stand up. There's no DeLoreans driving around on the streets today. Well, except for SMJ, of course. And the movie looks dated just because, oh, look, a DeLorean. And then remember DeLoreans? But, everybody under the age of 40 does not remember DeLoreans, so then you have to explain it to them. And that's boring. However, if in fact you have put your invention in a Model T, that stands the test of time. I mean, we've had Model Ts laying around for a long time now. You still see them. People are still fixing them up, doing stuff with them. And when you go and look at The Absent-Minded Professor as a movie, it doesn't look as dated because he's using a Model T and not a DeLorean. You know, if you can ignore the fact that the film is in black and white. Because that doesn't date it at all. Oh, brother. Now, I know what you're thinking. You're thinking, yeah, but Tobe, those are the only two movies where mad scientists build their invention into a car. Oh, are you sure about that? Are we forgetting about The Adventures of Buckaroo Banzai Across the Eighth Dimension? That's right. They put their invention, the oscillation overthruster, into a car, but it wasn't a car, was it? And, just as a side note, the oscillation overthruster was the same device that Doc Brown put into the DeLorean, except he called it a time machine.
Yeah, watch both movies back to back. They reused the prop. The thing that you know as a flux capacitor was originally the oscillation overthruster. And all you gotta do is watch the movie Adventures of Buckaroo Banzai. So, what does this mean? I guess it means you mad scientists are more green than regular scientists because they've been recycling the same technology over and over. It might mean that. It might not. We're going to have to discuss it at a different time, because if you take a look at your clock, you'll notice that the minute hand is inching ever so closer to 2000 hours, which means my time here is up. You've been listening to the daily meeting of the Dubious Goals Committee with me. My name is Tobe, and if you can tell me what vehicle they put the oscillation overthruster in, you will win a prize. But as for me, I gotta leave, so while you're looking that up, I'm out of here. Bye bye bye bye bye bye bye bye bye bye bye bye bye bye bye bye bye bye bye bye bye bye bye bye bye bye bye bye bye bye bye bye bye bye bye bye bye bye bye bye bye bye bye bye bye bye bye bye bye bye 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
2: Oh, don't be confused, kids, because it is, in fact, 1930 UTC. And that means it's time for another episode of the Dubious Goals Committee. My name is Tobe. I'm the president and chairman of this committee. And although I've only been up for 20 minutes, I can tell you this. The first thing that happened to me when I woke up is I turned on the TV and I turned it to the Weather Channel. The Weather Channel told me it was 76 degrees outside. That is, of course, Fahrenheit, which is the coolest it's been probably in over a month. Is it really that cool out here? I don't know. I'm standing in the middle of the Heron Haven parking lot getting blasted by direct sunlight, so that's a big unknown. Although it does seem cooler than it has been. I rushed out of the house today, ate breakfast as fast as I could, and hoping that it was in fact this cool, I came here to Heron Haven as fast as possible. So here I am. I've got the little camera with me, and I'm approaching the shed hole, but I don't see any dudes. We're gonna be real quiet, and we're gonna be real sneaky, and we're gonna sneak up onto the shed here, see if we got any dudes around here. Where's my dudes? I saw one of those wacky red birds. Well, where's my dudes? I don't see anything. Okay, so let's approach the hole. Who's in the hole? Is anybody in the hole? Can't tell. The hole's getting bigger. Slightly bigger. And over here in front of the shed, we've got, nothing going on. I don't even see any bugs flying around the holes. So I don't know where my dudes could be. I can't be here too early. It's early for me, but it's not really all that early in the day. It's shortly after 10 a.m. And now I'm walking through the loop that goes behind the butterfly garden. I'm hearing the occasional sound. I'm looking for stuff moving. There's a blue jay over there. I'm looking for dudes. I hear birds complaining. I don't see anything. But anyway, yeah, now that I'm back here in the shade, I can say that it is a little bit cooler today. Hooray! So that's nice. At least I won't die of heat today. I'm still hanging around back here in this little loop path. I'm not seeing anything back here. Alright, so we might as well head back into the forest and see what we can find. See what we can find in the way of dudes. Yeah, it's great. I'm actually out here and I don't feel any sting. I don't feel the heat sting. That's lovely. You know, as opposed to the last few times we've tried to come out here. So anyway, yeah, if you're wondering what that noise was, I was shutting the door on the little money donation mailbox. Alright, so what's happening here in the dragonfly pond? I don't see any dudes. Did I just walk through a web already? Yes, I did. Damn it. What's going on up there on the bocage? Oh, just a bunch of bird business. Now I got spider webs in my eyebrows. And that's annoying. Alright, so because I know I'm the only person who's been here today, I'm picking up a stick to use as a web stick. And we still got webs in my face. Wave this stick ahead of me as I walk to help prevent webs from getting in my face. And it's already too late and I can't get this web that's on my face off of it. This does mean, of course, that I can't carry my camera. God damn, there's webs all over me. That's the downside to coming here so early. Yeah, being the first one here means that you will see the dudes. But it also means that you will go face first into the webs. So anyway. Wait, what was that? I thought I heard little foot pads. Ah, damn it. Bug up my nose. Did I hear little footprints over here? Where are the dudes? Are there dudes out here today? I'm at the crossroads, I can't see anything. Everything is so overgrown, it's ridiculous. Oh boy. I can see a giant web up here. Chop, chop, chop. Oh man, this is webby today. I'm so focused on clearing webs that I'm probably going to miss seeing something awesome. I still can feel the web on my face that I walked into 5 minutes ago. Cannot get it off. Alright, here we are at the sub pond. There's nothing going on. Oh wait, way out there I see baby ducks. Where's the mommy? Maybe she's already hiding. All the ducks are now hiding under the tree. There's webs on my legs now. It's gonna be a stupid web day. Okay. So we're heading out onto the boardwalk. The webs in my face are really starting to irritate me. And let's go see what's out here then. I don't really want to go out into the sun though. I'm doing so well not in the sun. But oh well, we gotta see who's out here. And as we walk out onto the water, I have a clear view of everything. And there's nobody out here. No dudes, no herons, no ducks, no nobodies, no scrats. I can see a couple frogs, but we're not here for the frogs, people. Oh no, we are not here for the frogs. So back into the forest we go. It's nice to get out of that sun. I'm still waving the stick in front of me, even though we've already come through here. just a habit. Oh, what do we got? Oh well. So what am I going to do when I get home? I'm probably going to drink some more of that apple flavored soda that I bought yesterday. And I'll probably go back to reading my book. I mentioned yesterday that I was thinking about picking up David Bischoff's Gaming Magi trilogy again, because I hadn't read that for a long time. Yesterday afternoon, I thought I had nothing else to do, and I thought, what the heck, maybe I will start reading those books again. So, I picked the first book up off my shelf. The first book is called The Destiny Dice. And you know how much I love dice. And I started reading it. I'm now walking over the land bridge. It's very hot. What was that sound? Crazy frog noises. Let's get back into the forest. Hooray, nothing's going on in the billabong. Yeah, so I picked up the first book, Destiny Dice, and I kind of forgot what a fast read it is. I don't know if it's large type or whatever, but I read all but the last chapter and epilogue yesterday, and I really didn't even read that long. Probably not even 6 hours. Let's head into the... Oh, there's another big web up here. I was gonna say, let's head into the wall blind, but no, let's don't. Look at this, there's a web I didn't even see before. So many damn webs. Webs, webs, webs. So today I'll finish off that first book in the series, and I'll pick up the second book. Some frogs down there in the Frog Harbor. And I'm still just walking through the forest, swinging my web stick, because I don't feel like getting all web-facey today, but it's already too late. I've already taken plenty of webs in the face. So we just keep on going. Yeah, and I'm already thirsty. I want to drink my apple soda. And I got some sandwich stuff for lunch. That will be good. Make us sandwiches. Oh, I'm kind of tired. I did wake up a little bit early. But here I am. I've got a lot of stuff I need to do today, really. Oh, here's a web. And we're almost to the bridge that overlooks the turtle reproduction pond. Now we're on it. Anything out there? Oh, we got what appears to be our duck with the single baby sitting out on a log out there. So that's, yeah, you know, typical. Walking over to the big blind now. What will we find? Will we see a whole bunch of ducks on the logs? My thumb is starting to hurt from waving the web stick. Luckily, I won't have to wave it very much longer. We just go into the big blind here and we're done. Oh yes, and we got ducks on the new log. How many we got out there? The ones I can see. 2, 4, 6, 8, 9, 10, 11, 12, 13, 14, 15, 16, 17, 18, 19, 20, 21, 22, 23, 24, 25, 26, 27, 28, 29, 30 ducks on the log. And there's about a half a dozen ducks in the delta. Plus there's a couple of random ducks just swimming around out there. But now I'm in the direct sun and I don't like it. I don't like it at all. So I think I'm going to drop the stick and just turn right around. Because now, because I'm walking around too fast, and I've got, webs all over my hands. Ugh. Been walking too fast. Oh, and I'm tired and I'm bored and I kind of don't want to be doing this today. I sort of do have other stuff to do. It seems really hot now. I got webs on this hand as well. Webby. So annoying. See you later, ducks. Uh, Yeah. So anyway, we're only halfway through the show, and I'd like to thank you for tuning into the Dubious Goals Committee. I get webs in my hair. How am I? I just came through here. How could I be getting more webs? Yada. And I've got nothing to talk about. Here we are at Herrenhaven. I don't see any dudes anywhere. That's what we're here for, to find the dudes. I think we're in that late summer slump. Oh, I just heard a big sound over here. What was that? Maybe there's gonna be some dudes up here. Who knows? Boy, this place is really overgrown and kind of unkempt. And is this a tooth on the ground? I want to pick this up. What is it? Oh no, it's a piece of bone. It's not a tooth. It's like the, this looks like it's part of a bird's skull. I'll just leave it there. Because I don't need more bones. Bones, bones, bones. You know, I'm beginning to wonder if it's really below 80 degrees right now. It does seem a little bit warm, but then again, I have been exerting myself a little bit. I'm walking too fast. Am I just trying to get this over with? What is this business? Oh, wow, there's a lot of scarab beetles mating on the leaves of these trees. Very interesting. Just on this one little thing, there's 1, 2, 3, 4, 5, 6, 7, 8, 9, 10, 11, 12 pairs of mating scarab beetles. And I heard a voice. Is it time to leave? Well, we're leaving anyway, so what are you going to do? Yep, we got some more people here. So anyway, and they're trying to decide which way to go. But that was interesting with the beetles. Never seen that before. I probably should have taken a picture, but that would have constituted beetle porn. And I am not a beetle pornographer. I'm getting a little hot. Why am I so hot? I got flies flying by me. Maybe I just shouldn't be here this early. For my sake. Should I have stayed in bed today? Should I have tried to get that extra hour of sleep today? I probably should have. How late did I go to bed last night? I can't even remember. I watched a cool movie, though. Wait, what was that sound? Anyway. You know, it's just a bird up in the tree here. Yeah, I watched a... I didn't watch it all. I got into it late. And I thought, oh, I better not watch this since I'm jumping into it a half an hour late. And then I thought, well... this is on TCM, on in the middle of the night. When are they ever going to play this again? I don't even remember the name of the movie. It was called something like, what was that called? Till the End of the World? And it was really long, and it was Wim Wenders. He was the director, or Wim Wenders, depending on how you'd like to pronounce things. It was great. It was sort of futuristic. It was sort of cyberpunk. William Hurt was in it. Sam Neill was in it. There was a couple of other people I didn't recognize. And it was pretty awesome. So anyway, as I make my way back to the parking lot, there's other people here now. So we got here just in time to leave. Whew. So back in the parking lot I am. Do-do-do-do. Trying to wipe the webs out of my eyes. And walking across the parking lot. It's a little warm. Where's my car keys? I got some. So, into the car we go. Going back home to get something nice and cool to drink and to relax. Oh, and here I am. Okay. In 3, 2, 1. Yes. That's a zero. We're back in the studio. And I'm sitting in my one and only chair in front of my computer, drinking my lovely apple-flavored soda. Tasty. Not quite as good as Mundet's, but I kind of like it anyway. It's pretty good. So, I'm checking my email. I've got no emails, except for one that's from me to remind me to call Dan. And I already called Dan, and Dan wasn't around, but I left a message. And it's not important. It's not time sensitive. And the message I left was, okay, email me. So we'll see if Dan emails me. He will email me later. The other thing we need to check is to see if there's any action on my modeling website. And the action we're looking for today is to see if it's back up yet. Because the administrator forgot to renew the domain name or whatever. And yep, I'm getting the, sorry, the website cannot be found. And I know he's going to switch it over to a different domain name anyway. So we can just wait on that. It's a long story, but yeah, he forgot to renew this one, but got the other one and just needs to switch him over and blah, blah, blah, blah, blah, blah, blah. So that might take a little while. So we can just keep waiting. What else do we need to check? Oh, yes. We need to see if the Anon Radio website is currently up. Radio.net. Typing with one finger. Boom. And with all of the DNS weirdness we've been having recently around here, I have a feeling that this isn't going to pop up. No, and it does not. Error. Anonradio.net could not be loaded. Cannot resolve host name. Blah, blah, blah. Alright, so I guess we have no responsibilities today. That's good. Maybe this means I will go back to sleep. No, I can't. It's getting late now. And now that I'm up, I might as well just stay up. So, that's what we're doing. We're gonna stay up.
3: You have reached the drug screening phone line for Monday, July 24th. 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The numbers are 180, number 205, number 209, number 300, number 308, number 326, number 341, number 345, number 767, number 987. Thank you.
2: Well, we haven't called that number in a while, so I thought that would be fun. That was moderately humorous. It sounds like they might have recorded a new message, though, because when she said bladder, it didn't sound like bladder. And I could hear weird stuff in the background, too. Well, maybe we should call some other phone numbers. I don't know. What do you want to call? Should we call anything? I don't know. It seems like there was... seems like yesterday or the day before I was thinking of a number. I thought we should try to call that on the show, but now I can't remember what it was. Was it Nut Job? And that was not it, but that was the other one. Last night I saw a commercial for a new movie called The Nut Job 2, and I thought, oh, Nut Job 2, that's a phone number. So let's call 1-800-NUT-JOB-2.

0: we would like your opinion in a quick three-question survey. 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Let's begin. Are you or someone in your household 50 years or older? Press 1 for yes, 2 for no.
1: Well, was that predictable? the same old crap. And that reminds me, I think I just remembered the one I wanted to try, which was close to that one. But I'm not going to say what it is. And there we go.
2: For calling in today, you are entitled to a $100 shopping certificate, redeemable at major retailers like Walmart, Target, and many more. 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
1: Yeah, let's don't. But I do want to try that number in a different form, shall we say, inverted. I'm dialing it now.
2: Welcome to the hottest place for XXX action with hot, horny college students. Housewives and girls next door waiting right now to get off with you. Oh yeah, baby, so many ways to get off. Just 69 cents per minute from if you're talking for the
1: person. Of course. Oh, how stupid. If you just start dialing random 800 numbers, you're going to get phone sex lines, or you're going to get the... take a survey and you'll win a cruise and blah blah blah, and everything's a lie. You're being lied to, but you don't care, so keep dialing 800 numbers. Uno, ocho cientos. Oh brother, I'm so bored today. Maybe I shouldn't have gotten up so early. Maybe I should have tried to sleep some more. I am bored and I have nothing to do. Or do I? What was that? Was I supposed to do something today? I can't remember. Let's look on my calendar. No, my calendar doesn't say I need to do anything. So I don't know what to tell you. Ugh. Maybe I need to drink some more of my apple soda. I think I do. Manzanita Sol. Hecho en Mexico. Just like this, the Dubious Goals Committee, a show that airs every single day at 19:30 UTC, right here on Anon Radio. Tune in tomorrow and each and every day after that. I promise the shows won't be as boring as today. I'm out of here. Bye-bye.
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1: This is the Banana Republic at 2300 hours. On a Saturday, we will be talking to people on the airwaves, just like in the old days on the Robben Island. If you want to listen in, you'd better tune in on time. 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

0: 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I do a show here on the non-radio called Objects and Mirrors every Tuesday at 0100 hours UTC, very much in the style of what I used to do as a college radio DJ. A lot of rock, some jazz, some soul, some classic alternative, whatever I feel like. 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
1: This is my 大红袍。No. Okay. Tomorrow, 大红袍。Today is white tea. 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
2: Tune in every Thursday, Friday, and Saturday at 2000 hours, a.k.a. 8 p.m., Universal Time Coordinated, same thing as Greenwich Mean Time, for The Sound Show, where we do genre mix, discussion, interviews, and avant-garde guitar. 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
3: This is Science Report. Today, vibroacoustics. Vibration. It can annoy or calm. Sound. It can foster serenity or destroy concentration. Put them together and you get the science of vibroacoustics. Just how the mixture of sound and vibration affects human beings is of critical importance, among other things, to our space program. Generally speaking, lower frequencies produce vibration, which is felt. Higher frequencies are more often transmitted as sound, which is heard. The combined effects of vibration and sound aren't simply added together. Often the two interact, producing an enhanced effect. Just how this enhanced effect influences human beings is the study of vibroacoustics. Dr. Kelly Wilshire, who works at NASA's Langley Research Center, elaborates.
4: Each particular person has their own limits or tolerance to noise and sound. Some people are very much annoyed or bothered by particular types of sounds, characteristics of sounds that wouldn't bother other people. So it's a very individualistic phenomenon.
3: Uncovering what parameters govern human response to a given condition of noise and vibration is the goal of vibroacousticians. Human psychology is a critical aspect of vibroacoustic research. It's also highly variable. Unbearable noise to an adult might be soothing music to a teenager. The immediate goal of this science is improved performance of astronauts. According to Dr. Wilshire, the focus of current work is to establish acceptable levels of noise and vibration for humans in outer space. But, she says, spin-offs from this space-oriented research will benefit us all. Science Report, a feature of the American Institute of Physics.
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4: 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One never knows what you're gonna get on a Saturday night. 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

0: Haha, gotcha. It's not 1900 UTC, at least not yet. 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

Hello, this is Tobe, coming to you live from a location approximately 1 kilometer to the south of the most heavy fighting in this conflict to date. 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
1: Hello, this is the Gordon Drug. From the S to the D to the F, I am the original SDF gangster. I'm a demigod cyber cheddar. And I like to go online. I'm a demigod cyber cheddar. I'm online all the time. When I go into the room, everybody lives. Cause I'm a demigod cyber cheddar. And I never aim to please. When I ask you for your wares, I say it like wares. Cause I'm a demigod cyber cheddar. And I keeps asking for the wares. When I post on your news group, I end of the flames. Cause I'm a demigod cyber cheddar. And claim a claim to the flames. I'm a demigod cyber cheddar. And I like to go online. I'm a demigod cyber cheddar. I'm online all the time. I'm a demigod. I'm a demigod. I'm a demigod. I'm a demigod. I'm a dem. I'm a dem. I'm a demigod cyber cheddar. And I hope you

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1: You guys hear me? This are the Banana Republic. We's gonna be talking to yous at 2300 hours on Saturdays. And just remember, rules is rules. If you're not listening, I'm going to be taking you to the Robben Island, and yous also gonna have to be breaking the rocks up on the beach. Yummy!

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3: 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It's where you'll find it. It's where the secret recipe lies. 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See you there. Bye-bye.
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0: Hi, my name's Tobe, and I can incite a riot almost anywhere I go. If you'd like to learn my techniques, tune into the Dubious Goals Committee show every day at 1930 UTC, right here on Anon Radio.
1: Science Report presents Piano Tuning and Micro Worlds. Sound as though that piano is in tune? Well, it probably is, according to 20th century standards. The tuning of each key is equidistant in terms of tone from the key before and after. But during the 18th century, pianos were tuned differently. Dr. Owen Jorgensen of Michigan State University's School of Music tells how past pianists would feel about today's tuning methods.
2: It's very possible that the musicians would have considered the piano to be out of tune. Or at least crudely tuned. Maybe not totally or tolerably out of tune or anything to that extent, but certainly not refined to the degree that they were used to.
1: Today's tuning is called equal temperament. Two centuries ago, not all keys on a piano were the same tone from octave to octave. This gave chords from harpsichords and pianos a different tone. Some of the world's great composers, in fact, wrote with that kind of tone in view. Today, most musicians hardly realize that these instruments can have a different form of tuning.
2: In today's music world, there are very few musicians who are aware that the tuning of the 18th century was different. And mostly the people that are beginning to become aware of this are harpsichordists and some early 40 pianists.
1: Old world tuning is termed well-tempered. Today's tuning style, called equal temperament, evolved to fit the tone and color of more modern 19th and 20th century music. But if more contemporary music sounds harsh in old-style tuning, how does early music sound on today's pianos? Answers Dr. Jorgensen.
2: Music that was written for the old tuning and played in the modern temperament, called equal temperament, just simply lacks color. And the reason is that all of the tones are spaced exactly equally apart from each other. That would be very similar to looking at a painting reproduced in black and white.
1: Peering into minuscule worlds has always been an ambition of scientists. The first optical microscopes enabled researchers to see microorganisms. Today, technology has developed so that we are able to get a glimpse of molecules, and possibly in time to come, the very atoms of which molecules are made. The instrument that accomplishes this feat is called the transmission electron microscope, and physicist Murray Gibson of AT&T Bell Labs explains the basis for its capabilities.
3: A transmission electron microscope relies on very high energy electrons, which have sufficient energy to penetrate through a very thin sample of material and form an image which is very much like the image formed by an ordinary optical microscope.
1: Resolution is the key factor in viewing smaller worlds. Basically, no energy can delineate something smaller than its own wavelength. The smaller the wavelength, the higher the ability to distinguish smaller features. The illumination behind the transmission electron microscope comes from electrons. Dr. Gibson sums up the relation of resolution and wavelength.
3: Well, the advantage to electron microscopes as far as resolution is concerned is the wavelength. The ultimate resolution of any optical instrument, be it electron optics or X-rays or light, a familiar light microscope, is given by the wavelength of the radiation that is used to form the image.
1: A transmission electron microscope is able to magnify objects millions of times. On this scale, a baseball would appear as large as the Earth. Yet improvements for this hardware, which can already see large molecules, are in the offing. Brighter electron sources will help. So will better optical systems that take over where the electron beam leaves off. Yet one more benefit will come from a vibration-free environment, explains Dr. Gibson.
3: When you take a picture of a material, if there's any vibration, that vibration will blur the image and make it useless. And at the moment, we're at the level that motions that correspond to speeds of only 1 foot per century are sufficient to blur the pictures that we're taking.
1: This has been Science Report, presented by the American Institute of Physics. Scientists exploring the universe we live in. researching today for the world of tomorrow.

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0: From NPR News, this is All Things Considered. I'm Audie Cornish.
1: And I'm Melissa Block. Facebook and other social networks have transformed the way we interact online, but using computers to share information and meet friends predates the 21st century. From New Hampshire Public Radio, Todd Bookman reports on one of the first social networks, a network that people still use.
2: Before Facebook, before MySpace, even before Al Gore, there was an internet, the 1980s internet, when users still connected through phone lines and communicated through simple lines of text. It may sound outdated, but today, that version of the internet is still very much alive.
3: How do you pronounce your name?
4: I always type it, so there's never really any need to pronounce it, but I guess Bullywiff, that's how you might say it.
2: Bullywiff is this guy's handle, his screen name. Offline, he's Pat McNamee King, a 23-year-old college student in Concord, New Hampshire.
3: So we're near your parents' basement?
4: Yeah, I'm connected to the internet through an Ethernet cable I pulled down through the ceiling. There's a big piece of exposed communication stuff, bunch of telephone cable wires. It's dark in here. Just storage, bunch of stuff.
2: Perched over a small laptop, Pat/Bullywiff logs into an online community called SDF. It's sort of like Facebook, Gmail, and a gaming site all rolled into one. But there aren't videos or pictures or even ads on the screen.
4: This is a lot more elegant, I think. This is just text. There's no mouse. It's just all in a command line. Using a mouse and having windows and dragging stuff around it's distracting.
2: This is the internet for people that actually understand how the internet works. Instead of websites, users are accessing a shared operating system. They can chat, email, and post within the system, but only by typing in commands. SDF has been around since 1987 and currently has about 30,000 members. But at one time, this type of computing was the internet.
5: They were extremely popular. They were like the alternative to AOL and CompuServe back in the early days. But nowadays, they're, very, very obscure.
2: Rob Fleischman is a computer scientist and internet expert. He says that at one time, porn and pirated materials were commonly shared on these systems.
5: These little areas of the internet that are not particularly popular are great places for nefarious characters.
2: Most of that business has migrated onto the mainstream web, along with all the legal activities, too. SDF is now really just a hangout for computer hobbyists. Back in the 80s, when users still had to use landline telephones to connect, they would usually only communicate with other computers that had a local number. Nobody wanted to pay long-distance charges. And because other users were in your area code, it was common for them to get together in person. Online friends actually became real friends. Today, users from around the globe are on SDF, but they still do occasionally meet up in person.
4: I think that would be really cool. I haven't come across anyone in Concord, New Hampshire. If I did, I'd love to meet up with them.
2: For now, Pat McNamee King is satisfied just surfing around on SDF. Rob Fleischman told me that this type of computing will never totally fade away. There will always be users that are willing to trade the bells and whistles of a website for the hard elegance of code. But because SDF requires some serious computer know-how, it will likely stay limited to the internet's basement. For NPR News, I'm Todd Bookman in Concord, New Hampshire.
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0: Greetings, ladies and gentlemen. 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
4: 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Usually, I just monologue and play music. Very occasionally, I'll do conversations/interviews. 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
1: This is the Banana Republic at 2300 hours. On a Saturday, we will be talking to people on the airwaves, just like in the old days on the Robert Island. If you want to listen in, you'd better tune in on time. Otherwise, I will be on the beach breaking rocks.

0: 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I do a show here on the non-radio called Objects and Mirrors every Tuesday at 0100 hours UTC, very much in the style of what I used to do as a college radio DJ. 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
1: This is my 大红袍。No. Okay, tomorrow, 大红袍。Today is white tea, okay?
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3: This is Science Report. Today, vibroacoustics. Vibration. It can annoy or calm. Sound. It can foster serenity or destroy concentration. Put them together and you get the science of vibroacoustics. Just how the mixture of sound and vibration affects human beings is of critical importance, among other things, to our space program. Generally speaking, lower frequencies produce vibration, which is felt. Higher frequencies are more often transmitted as sound, which is heard. The combined effects of vibration and sound aren't simply added together. Often the two interact, producing an enhanced effect. Just how this enhanced effect influences human beings is the study of vibroacoustics. Dr. Kelly Wilshire, who works at NASA's Langley Research Center, elaborates.
4: Each particular person has their own limits or tolerance to noise and sound. Some people are very much annoyed or bothered by particular types of sounds, characteristics of sounds that wouldn't bother other people. So it's a very individualistic phenomenon.
3: Uncovering what parameters govern human response to a given condition of noise and vibration is the goal of vibroacousticians. Human psychology is a critical aspect of vibroacoustic research. It's also highly variable. Unbearable noise to an adult might be soothing music to a teenager. The immediate goal of this science is improved performance of astronauts. According to Dr. Wilshire, the focus of current work is to establish acceptable levels of noise and vibration for humans in outer space. But, she says, spin-offs from this space-oriented research will benefit us all. Science Report, a feature of the American Institute of Physics.
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4: 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One never knows what you're gonna get on a Saturday night. 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

0: Haha, gotcha. It's not 1900 UTC, at least not yet. 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

Hello, this is Tobe, coming to you live from a location approximately 1 kilometer to the south of the most heavy fighting in this conflict to date. You would know what this is all about if you would just tune into the Dubious Goals Committee every day at 1930 UTC. Don't be another casualty. 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
1: Hello, this is the Gordon Bodrog. From the S to the D to the F, I am the original SDF gangster. I'm a demigod cyber cheddar. And I like to go online. I'm a demigod cyber cheddar. I'm online all the time. When I go into the room, everybody lives. Cause I'm a demigod cyber cheddar. And I never aim to please. When I ask you for your wares, I say it like wares. Cause I'm a demigod cyber cheddar. And I keeps asking for the wares. When I post on your news group, I end in the flames. Cause I'm a demigod cyber cheddar. And claim a claim to the flames. I'm a demigod cyber cheddar. And I like to go online. I'm a demigod cyber cheddar. I'm online all the time. I'm a demigod. I'm a demigod. I'm a demigod. I'm a demigod. I'm a dem. I'm a dem. I'm a demigod cyber cheddar. And I hope you like my...

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1: Guys, hear me? This is the Banana Republic. We're gonna be talking to yous at 2300 hours on Saturdays. And just remember, rules is rules. If you're not listening, I'm going to be taking you to the Robben Island, and yous also gonna have to be breaking the rocks up on the beach. Hear me?

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3: 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It's where you'll find it. It's where the secret recipe lies. You will find what I like to call jangle pop or space junk. 0100 hours UTC on a Tuesday. See you there. Bye-bye.
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0: Hi, my name's Tobe, and I can incite a riot almost anywhere I go. If you'd like to learn my techniques, tune into the Dubious Goals Committee show every day at 1930 UTC, right here on Anon Radio.
1: Science Report presents Piano Tuning and Micro Worlds. Sound as though that piano is in tune? Well, it probably is, according to 20th century standards. The tuning of each key is equidistant in terms of tone from the key before and after. But during the 18th century, pianos were tuned differently. Dr. Owen Jorgensen of Michigan State University's School of Music tells how past pianists would feel about today's tuning methods.
2: It's very possible that the musicians would have considered the piano to be out of tune. Or at least crudely tuned. Maybe not totally or tolerably out of tune or anything to that extent, but certainly not refined to the degree that they were used to.
1: Today's tuning is called equal temperament. Two centuries ago, not all keys on a piano were the same tone from octave to octave. This gave chords from harpsichords and pianos a different tone. Some of the world's great composers, in fact, wrote with that kind of tone in view. Today, most musicians hardly realize that these instruments can have a different form of tuning.
2: In today's music world, there are very few musicians who are aware that the tuning of the 18th century was different. And mostly the people that are beginning to become aware of this are harpsichordists and some early 40 pianists.
1: Old world tuning is termed well-tempered. Today's tuning style, called equal temperament, evolved to fit the tone and color of more modern 19th and 20th century music. But if more contemporary music sounds harsh in old-style tuning, how does early music sound on today's pianos? Answers Dr. Jorgensen.
2: Music that was written for the old tuning and played in the modern temperament called equal temperament just simply lacks color. And the reason is that all of the tones are spaced exactly equally apart from each other. That would be very similar to looking at a painting reproduced in black and white.
1: Peering into minuscule worlds has always been an ambition of scientists. The first optical microscopes enabled researchers to see microorganisms. Today, technology has developed so that we are able to get a glimpse of molecules, and possibly in time to come, the very atoms of which molecules are made. The instrument that accomplishes this feat is called the transmission electron microscope, and physicist Murray Gibson of AT&T Bell Labs explains the basis for its capabilities.
3: A transmission electron microscope relies on very high energy electrons, which have sufficient energy to penetrate through a very thin sample of material and form an image which is very much like the image formed by an ordinary optical microscope.
1: Resolution is the key factor in viewing smaller worlds. Basically, no energy can delineate something smaller than its own wavelength. The smaller the wavelength, the higher the ability to distinguish smaller features. The illumination behind the transmission electron microscope comes from electrons. Dr. Gibson sums up the relation of resolution and wavelength.
3: Well, the advantage to electron microscopes as far as resolution is concerned is the wavelength. The ultimate resolution of any optical instrument, be it electron optics or X-rays or light, the familiar light microscope, is given by the wavelength of the radiation that is used to form the image.
1: A transmission electron microscope is able to magnify objects millions of times. On this scale, a baseball would appear as large as the Earth. Yet improvements for this hardware, which can already see large molecules, are in the offing. Brighter electron sources will help. So will better optical systems that take over where the electron beam leaves off. Yet one more benefit will come from a vibration-free environment, explains Dr. Gibson.
3: When you take a picture of a material, if there's any vibration, that vibration will blur the image and make it useless. And at the moment, we're at the level that motions that correspond to speeds of only 1 foot per century are sufficient to blur the pictures that we're taking.
1: This has been Science Report, presented by the American Institute of Physics. Scientists exploring the universe we live in. researching today for the world of tomorrow.

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3: This message has been brought to you by Stuck and the Society for Offending Those with West Midlands Accents.

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1: 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Bye-bye.

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0: From NPR News, this is All Things Considered. I'm Audie Cornish.
1: And I'm Melissa Block. Facebook and other social networks have transformed the way we interact online, but using computers to share information and meet friends predates the 21st century. From New Hampshire Public Radio, Todd Bookman reports on one of the first social networks, a network that people still use.
2: Before Facebook, before MySpace, even before Al Gore, there was an internet, the 1980s internet, when users still connected through phone lines and communicated through simple lines of text. It may sound outdated, but today, that version of the internet is still very much alive.
3: How do you pronounce your name?
4: I always type it, so there's never really any need to pronounce it, but I guess Bullywiff, that's how you might say it.
2: Bullywiff is this guy's handle, his screen name. Offline, he's Pat McNamee King, a 23-year-old college student in Concord, New Hampshire.
3: So we're near your parents' basement?
4: Yeah. I'm connected to the internet through an Ethernet cable I pulled down through the ceiling. There's a big piece of exposed communication stuff, bunch of telephone cable wires. It's dark in here. Just storage, bunch of stuff.
2: Perched over a small laptop, Pat/Bullywiff logs into an online community called SDF. It's sort of like Facebook, Gmail, and a gaming site all rolled into one. But there aren't videos or pictures or even ads on the screen.
4: This is a lot more elegant, I think. This is just text. There's no mouse. It's just all in a command line. Using a mouse and having windows and dragging stuff around it's distracting.
2: This is the internet for people that actually understand how the internet works. Instead of websites, users are accessing a shared operating system. They can chat, email, and post within the system, but only by typing in commands. SDF has been around since 1987 and currently has about 30,000 members. But at one time, this type of computing was the internet.
5: They were extremely popular. They were like the alternative to AOL and CompuServe back in the early days. But nowadays, they're, you know, very, very obscure.
2: Rob Fleischman is a computer scientist and internet expert. He says that at one time, porn and pirated materials were commonly shared on these systems.
5: These little areas of the internet that are not particularly popular are great places for nefarious characters.
2: Most of that business has migrated onto the mainstream web, along with all the legal activities, too. SDF is now really just a hangout for computer hobbyists. Back in the 80s, when users still had to use landline telephones to connect, they would usually only communicate with other computers that had a local number. Nobody wanted to pay long-distance charges. And because other users were in your area code, it was common for them to get together in person. Online friends actually became real friends. Today, users from around the globe are on SDF, but they still do occasionally meet up in person.
4: I think that would be really cool. I haven't come across anyone in Concord, New Hampshire. If I did, I'd love to meet up with them.
2: For now, Pat McNamee King is satisfied just surfing around on SDF. Rob Fleischman told me that this type of computing will never totally fade away. There will always be users that are willing to trade the bells and whistles of a website for the hard elegance of code. But because SDF requires some serious computer know-how, it will likely stay limited to the internet's basement. For NPR News, I'm Todd Bookman in Concord, New Hampshire.
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0: greetings, ladies and gentlemen. 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
1: This is Sturg, your glorious leader. Hold on, it's not Thursday. 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
2: Hairs on your arm will stand up at the terror in each sip and in each sup. Will you partake of that last offered cup or disappear into the potter's ground when the man comes around? Hear the trumpets, hear the pipers, 100 million angels singing. Multitudes are marching to the big kettle drum. Voices calling, voices crying.

and the whirlwind is in the thorn tree. 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The whirlwind is in the thorn tree. It's hard for thee to kick against the pricks. 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Then the father hen will call his chickens home. 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And at his feet, they'll cast their golden crowns. 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Whoever is righteous, let him be righteous still. Whoever is filthy, let him be filthy still. Listen to the words long written down. When the man comes around, hear the trumpets, hear the pipers, 100 million angels singing. 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Voices calling, voices crying. Some are born and some are dying. It's Alpha and Omega's kingdom come. And the whirlwind is in the thorn tree. The virgins are all trimming their wicks. 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It's hard for thee to kick against the pricks. In measured hundredweight and penny pound, when the man comes around.

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0: 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Tune into Gray Reflections, where we reflect on technology usage, life's journey, and the chill beats in between. 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
1: 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Bye-bye.

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0: From NPR News, this is All Things Considered. I'm Audie Cornish.
1: And I'm Melissa Block. Facebook and other social networks have transformed the way we interact online, but using computers to share information and meet friends predates the 21st century. From New Hampshire Public Radio, Todd Bookman reports on one of the first social networks, a network that people still use.
2: Before Facebook, before MySpace, even before Al Gore, there was an internet, the 1980s internet, when users still connected through phone lines and communicated through simple lines of text. It may sound outdated, but today, that version of the internet is still very much alive.
3: How do you pronounce your name?
4: I always type it, so there's never really any need to pronounce it, but I guess Bullywiff, that's how you might say it.
2: Bullywiff is this guy's handle, his screen name. Offline, he's Pat McNamee King, a 23-year-old college student in Concord, New Hampshire.
3: So we're near your parents' basement?
4: Yeah. I'm connected to the internet through an Ethernet cable I pulled down through the ceiling. There's a big piece of exposed communication stuff, bunch of telephone cable wires. It's dark in here. Just storage, bunch of stuff.
2: Perched over a small laptop, Pat/Bullywiff logs into an online community called SDF. It's sort of like Facebook, Gmail, and a gaming site all rolled into one. But there aren't videos or pictures or even ads on the screen.
4: This is a lot more elegant, I think. This is just text. There's no mouse. It's just all in a command line. Using a mouse and having windows and dragging stuff around, it's distracting.

0: these systems.
1: These little areas of the internet that are not particularly popular are great places for nefarious characters.
0: Most of that business has migrated onto the mainstream web, along with all the legal activities, too. SDF is now really just a hangout for computer hobbyists. Back in the 80s, when users still had to use landline telephones to connect, they would usually only communicate with other computers that had a local number. Nobody wanted to pay long-distance charges. And because other users were in your area code, it was common for them to get together in person. Online friends actually became real friends. Today, users from around the globe are on SDF, but they still do occasionally meet up in person.
2: I think that would be really cool. I haven't come across anyone in Concord, New Hampshire. If I did, I'd love to meet up with them.
0: For now, Pat McNamee King is satisfied just surfing around on SDF. Rob Fleischman told me that this type of computing will never totally fade away. There will always be users that are willing to trade the bells and whistles of a website for the hard elegance of code. But because SDF requires some serious computer know-how, it will likely stay limited to the internet's basement. For NPR News, I'm Todd Bookman in Concord, New Hampshire.
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0: Greetings, ladies and gentlemen. 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
1: 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Hold on. 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
4: 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Usually, I just monologue and play music. Very occasionally, I'll do conversations/interviews. But I encourage you to tune in. It's good stuff.

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1: Oh, hello, hello, hello, and welcome. It is February 1st, 2021. Happy Black History Month in the U.S. And just welcome to the show. It's news to me. It's 1902. So, round about the time. I pretty much, unless I go to all recorded show, we're always going to start around 1900 UTC. I'm not quite as good as Tobe, who's always reliably at 1930 UTC. So, don't forget about, just if you need reliability, there you go. You can do that. Anyway, welcome to the show. If you want to chat during the show, go to the Anon Radio Room and com. And I'm sure you can figure out how, or just listen to the archive. I've said it probably 100 times by now. All right, so let's get going. Howdy, howdy. Welcome, Ratsu and W. Visser and Harry Larry. Tobe and Jazzmaz. Looks like Spring from Iceland is on. So, heck yeah. Thanks so much for being here. We're going to start the show the way we always do.
0: World news.
1: That's right. We whirl around our news in a little blender. It sounds like that. It sounds like this.
0: World news.
1: Yep, yep, yep. I kind of want to sample Gwildor's key from He-Man and the Masters of the Universe movie. That was a cool sound. That would be a fun sound to have or something. Alright, well, let's get going. First up, let's talk about a coup that happened, not in the United States, but Myanmar, formerly known as Burma. So coming to us from the BBC News, Myanmar coup. So this happened early this morning. Myanmar's military seized power after detaining Aung San Suu Kyi and other democratically elected leaders. Troops are patrolling the streets, and a nighttime curfew is in force, with a one-year state of emergency declared. U.S. President Joe Biden raised the threat of new sanctions, and the U.N. and U.K. also condemned the coup. The army alleges the recent landslide election win by Ms. Suu Kyi's party was marred by fraud. She urged supporters to protest against the coup. In a letter written in preparation for an impending detention, she said the military's actions would put the country back under a dictatorship. The military's already announced replacements for a number of ministers. On the streets of the main city, Yangon, people said they felt their hard-fought battle for democracy had been lost. One 25-year-old resident, who asked not to be named, told the BBC, "Waking up to learn your world has been completely turned upside down overnight was not a new feeling, but a feeling that I thought that we had moved on from, and one that I never thought we'd be forced to feel again." Myanmar, also known as Burma, was ruled by the armed forces until 2011, when democratic reforms led by Aung San Suu Kyi ended military rule. Heck yeah. So, yeah, she spent nearly 15 years in detention between 1989 and 2010. She was internationally hailed as a beacon of democracy and received the Nobel Peace Prize in 1991. But her international reputation suffered severely following an army crackdown on the mostly Muslim Rohingya minority. Former supporters accused her of refusing to condemn the military or acknowledge accounts of atrocities. So, you can find lots of that news all over the place. This is big news, but I wanted to be sure and mention it here, just in case you're completely isolated from other news somehow, then this is something to be aware of. Now let's talk about Uganda again. Our good friend Bobby Wine, well, I don't want to say good friend, I'm not sure what his other political views are, but in Uganda, Bobby Wine is in the headlines again. And this comes to us from The Guardian. The Ugandan opposition leader and presidential challenger, Bobby Wine, has filed a petition at the country's highest court to challenge the re-election of Yoweri Museveni in last month's polls. Wine wants the Supreme Court in Kampala to nullify the victory of Museveni in the January 14th poll. Museveni 76. Yeah, they're rehashing all the same old stories. Basically, Museveni's been in charge since the 80s. He's never had any serious challengers. Bobby Wine's a pop star, and basically he's bringing to court, asking them to nullify the vote and order it a revote, a new vote. So that's what the good quote, or the quote that I thought was the best, was Museveni's quoted as saying, or Museveni dismissed allegations of vote rigging, calling the election the most cheating free since independence from Britain in 1962. So I think that that's a great turn of phrase. So anyway, you can use that whenever somebody asks how you got a good grade. I don't know. You know, this is the most cheating-free test I've ever taken. There's no way. Anyway, just something that I thought was fun. And while we're still in Africa, civilians killed in an Al-Shabaab attack at a hotel in Somalia. Exactly, W. Visser. Now with 1%, now with a certain percentage less cheating. At least three people, including two civilians, were killed in a jihadist attack Sunday on a Mogadishu hotel, a Somali security source said, adding the death toll could rise with assailants still inside. Oh, this is ongoing. The attack began Sunday afternoon when a car bomb exploded at the entrance of Hotel Afrique, located in the center of the Somali capital near the city's airport. Gunmen then stormed the hotel, exchanging fire with security personnel. Al-Shabaab claimed responsibility for the attack in a brief statement, saying Mujahideen, stormed in an ongoing operation inside Hotel Afrique, where members of the apostate team are stationed. The hotel is frequented by Somali officials, members of the security forces, and community leaders. We believe there are three terrorists trapped inside a room at the downstairs of the main building, but unfortunately, there are still civilians trapped inside in the building, even though many of them, including senior military officials, have been rescued and extracted from the building. Two witnesses said they saw three bodies, those of two men and a woman. An AFP journalist, of course, this has come to us from France24.com. AFP is their, or this is like the news outlet's abbreviated abbreviation acronym. An AFP journalist reported earlier that Somali soldiers quickly surrounded the hotel and blocked off access to it. So, late Sunday, witnesses said they could still hear sporadic gunfire and explosions. So, this seems pretty wild. These guys were driven out of Mogadishu by government forces backed by 20,000 African Union peacekeepers in 2011, but the group still controls swaths of territory outside the cities from where they launch attacks against government targets, as well as occasionally crossing the border to carry out raids in Kenya. Al-Shabaab has ramped up the intensity of its attack in Kenya in recent years, including several major assaults as far as the capital, Nairobi, which has left nearly 300 dead. Somalia was scheduled to hold indirect parliamentary and presidential elections before February 8th, but the process has been derailed by political disagreements between the central government in Mogadishu and its federal states. So that's all there is to that story. There is a video. It's about, let's see how long it is. If you want to watch it, you have to accept YouTube cookies. So I don't know how long the video is. I would assume that it's probably 3 or 4 minutes long if you want to actually hear it instead of read it. Or just Google search or YouTube, you know, just search. It'll pull up. The BBC also carried that story, and has some additional photos if you are curious what that looks like. It's up to you. They have interesting ambulances. They look like minivans. All right. Hey, Toba's around. Welcome. Greetings. I don't have the synthesizer noise to say hello. Where is it? No, that's not a good one. Maybe. That's what, I don't know. I don't have a good robot sound. Sorry. Or a synthesizer sound for the beeps and boops. Tobe has the best samples. If you like cool sample sounds, like if you want to hear an electronic beat with a greasy mess in it, He's got you covered. All right, let's jump over to Australia real quick. This is from our friends at the World Socialist website. It's WSWS.org. Whiskey Sierra, Whiskey Sierra. I know I have an accent, so sometimes people don't understand. All right, so worker at the Coles supermarket, not Coles like in the U.S., the K-H-O-L-S. In Australia, it's Coles, C-O-L-E-S, Charlie Oscar Lima Echo Sierra. So, worker at the Coles supermarket distribution center at Heathwood in southern Brisbane are opposed to the looming closure of their warehouse, just like their fellow Coles warehouse workers at Sydney's Smeaton Grange facility in the north-southwest. Is that what NSW is? No. I don't remember. Welcome, exiled. Welcome. So they are angry that the United Workers Union, which covers warehouse workers nationally, has told them nothing about the two-month lockout of workers at Smeaton Grange and has accepted the Heathwood closure as well. Speaking to a WSWS reporting team yesterday, workers also voiced outrage at the speed-up, harassment, and victimization of their counterparts at the Heathwood warehouse as Coles management seeks to suppress all opposition to its restructuring plans. The workers' comments underscore the fact that the Smeaton Grange closure is part of a wider program by Coles nationally to replace its existing warehouses with larger and more automated facilities, destroying thousands of jobs in the process. Just like the Coles warehouse workers in Melbourne who face similar closures, the union, which is abbreviated UWU, United Workers Union, is trying to block information from reaching the Brisbane workers about the struggle at Smeaton Grange, in order to isolate the locked-out workers. With the agreement of the UWU, Coles plans to shut the Heathwood warehouse by next year in order to open a vast new plant it's currently rebuilding at Redbank in Brisbane's west near the city's major Australia Post mail and parcel delivery facility. I keep wanting to call it UWU. The UWU plans to enforce the Heathwood closure, ending the jobs of hundreds of workers. This highlights how much is at stake in defeating the union's attempt to help the company ram through a ballot this week to sell out the struggle of the Smeaton Grange workers. An estimated 1,000 workers are employed at the Heathwood facility and a related nearby warehouse, and all could lose their jobs. The WSWS team distributed copies of the Socialist Equality Party's January 27th statement calling for a no vote in this week's ballot in order to reject the... the UWU's betrayal at Smeaton Grange as the first step towards launching an independent struggle in defense of all jobs and against the closures. Only one Brisbane worker to whom the WSWS reporter spoke had been told anything about the Smeaton Grange lockout. That worker said he only knew about the struggle at Smeaton Grange because of a brief notice on a bulletin board. Each of the workers who spoke to the WSWS reporters wished to remain anonymous for fear of company retaliation. They're concerned that Coles workers across the country were equally being kept in the dark about what's happening to them in Brisbane. It goes on for a while here, detailing the different people they talk to. But it is definitely something, one of the things that the World Socialist website does a lot is they cover a lot of strikes and workers' struggles, and I really like it. Labor Notes, I used to read a lot of Labor Notes stories, but they don't update their stories that often. And when they do big, long pieces. But World Socialist website is more like a traditional news outlet with regular stories that are, 10 minutes long or less to read. So anyway, you might want to check it out. Definitely want to say I always support the workers whenever there are strikes like this. So good luck. So, hello X1, hello, welcome, hello BNR, welcome, welcome. You know, we'll start the show the way we always do.
0: World news.
1: Does that help X1? it is 1916 UTC, which means we've got about 13 minutes and some change to go. So, let's cover a little bit of COVID stuff. And then we'll play a song. All right, first thing. More contagious mutation causes half of new Dutch virus cases. The coronavirus mutation, first detected in Britain, caused half of all new infections in the Netherlands by January 26th. Dutch Health Minister Hugo de Jong... Is it Jongi? Or Jong? Anyway, Hugo de Jong said on Monday. Hugo de Jong. I put it in com because I'm not sure. Last week, health authorities said the new, more contagious variant was responsible for around a third of all new infections in the Netherlands. The British mutation, in quotes, was seen to be almost 50% more contagious than the older variant, based on calculations up until January 14th. De Jong wrote in a letter to Parliament, "The Dutch government has repeatedly warned that new mutations could lead to a new wave of infections in the coming weeks, despite a steady drop in the number of COVID-19 cases since the start of the year." To stop the spread of new mutations, a nighttime curfew was added to an already broad lockdown last week. But in a first step toward easing measures, the government on Sunday decided to reopen primary schools as of next week, as young children were still seen to be playing only a marginal role in the transmission of the disease. Dutch media on Monday reported that the government was also considering scrapping the curfew early next week. On Monday, the number of new coronavirus infections in the Netherlands dropped to its lowest in 4 months at 3,280. Exiled suggests that politician whose name I was reading here is Huge Dong, and it made me laugh quite a bit. Anyway, since the start of the pandemic, almost 1 million coronavirus infections in the Netherlands have been reported, with over 14,000 deaths. Let's just go over here. And we'll just go. Sorry, I was typing in a URL because I wanted to be sure I get this right. Here we go. Alrighty. Next we go EU and AstraZeneca in step forward on vaccines. Commission President Ursula von der Leyen said it was a step forward, but the 40 million doses now expected are still only about half of what had been hoped amid continuing supply problems. The Commission has been involved in a much criticized row with both the UK and AstraZeneca this week. In particular, it was condemned over its threat to put checks on the Northern Ireland border to prevent vaccines produced in the EU from reaching the UK. The border was one of the most difficult problems to overcome in the recently agreed Brexit deal following the UK's departure from the EU. The EU was angry that Britain was getting its UK-made contracted supplies from AstraZeneca while it suffered a shortfall, so the bloc announced it was introducing export controls on... Sorry, I'm getting distracted. Overcome recently, blah. The EU was angry because they were making the vaccine in the UK and they hadn't cut supplies there. So that was kind of the problem. The Brexit deal ensures there are no obstacles to trade between the Republic of Ireland and Northern Ireland. So in a tweet, Twitter. I don't like Twitter being a medium of the government. Anyway, in a tweet, Ms. von der Leyen said AstraZeneca could deliver 9 million additional doses in the first quarter, 40 million in total, compared to last week's offer, and will start deliveries 1 week earlier than scheduled. She said this represented a 30% increase of the previous amount. Irish broadcaster RTE, that's Romeo Tango Echo, is reporting that the country will get another 100,000 doses as a result. The EU signed a deal in August for 300 million AstraZeneca doses with an option for 100 million more. Doses! The way I say doses is apparently very, very tainted from Texas. I don't know. Anyway. So yeah, so there's hope that the EU will have enough vaccines or at least have a significant quantity more than they were going to. But that's not stopping Germany. Germany's considering Russian and Chinese vaccines to boost COVID inoculation drive. Germany should use the Russian and Chinese corona vaccines if they win EU approval, the health minister said, as the French president said Europe must step up its vaccine rollout, and several European countries began easing restrictions. Speaking ahead of an emergency summit with vaccine manufacturers to tackle the country's sluggish rollout, Jens Spahn said that if a vaccine can be considered safe and effective, regardless of what country it has been produced in, then it could help. Chancellor Angela Merkel, who will chair the summit, is under pressure to accelerate Germany's vaccine program, which has seen 2 million people receive the jab so far, compared with more than 10 million in the UK, although Germany has now given more people second doses than Britain. So, very interesting indeed. Welcome, Sin. Thank you for tuning in and joining in at the Dubious Goals Committee with Tope coming up in just 7-8 minutes now. We kind of missed the song period because I was talking, so sorry about that. We've got so much news, though. It's news you can use. So much world news.
0: World news.
1: But check it out. Taiwan is being very generous. They've decided to waive the COVID quarantine fine for a man who was kidnapped. A Taiwanese man, penalized for breaching COVID quarantine regulations, has had his fine revoked after it emerged he'd been kidnapped by debt collectors. The man, whose surname is Chin, returned from Hong Kong in late October and began his 14 days of mandatory home quarantine at a friend's home in Nantou County. The next day, however, men identified as debt collectors arrived at the house and mistook Chin for his friend who owed them money. The men assaulted Chin, abducted him, and took him to his own home to collect the money owed, the Justice Ministry said last week. He was then returned to the residence where he'd been in quarantine. It was not clear how police were alerted that he had left, but Taiwan's quarantine system indicates electronic monitoring through phone signals. Chin was arrested and fined 100,000 new Taiwan dollars, which is about 2,600 pounds, for breaching the regulations. The Justice Ministry said Chin's explanation had been investigated and confirmed, and that his fine had been revoked because he'd been forced to leave quarantine against his will. The violation of the quarantine regulation was not caused by his own intentional or negligent behavior, said Hu Tianqi, a spokesman for the Changhua branch of the Administrative Enforcement Agency. So, what amazing! It's good that they reversed it, but this headline is just well written. It's very humorous. So anyway, there's that going on. Well, kind of does that. I'm tired of all the death and destruction. So you know what? Let's talk about the sex story. Amsterdam is set to move sex workers out of city center in a tourism reset. That's right. We talked about before how they weren't going to let tourists like just buy dope or drugs at coffee shops anymore. Now, the brothel windows of Amsterdam's red light district will be closed, and an erotic center will be set up away from the city center, councillors have agreed. A proposal from the city's mayor, Femke Halsema, to shut down a significant number of the windows in the narrow alleys around the docks was backed by a broad group of political parties. The sex workers in De Wallen red light district will be invited to move to a purpose-built center elsewhere in Amsterdam, the location of which remains to be determined. The CDA, which is Charlie Delta Alpha, I don't know what that stood for, maybe I missed it, and Kristen Uni have long lobbied for the closure of the windows. Yeah, they're going to basically, it sounds like they're going to build like a brothel prostitution like mall for all the sex workers to operate out of, I guess. There was a, I haven't been there, but all my friends for the company we work at, that we always stay at, everyone always stays at the same hotel when they visit Singapore, and when they do, you have to walk past this other large hotel where all the sex workers are, and it was like, that's what I picture when we're talking about this. It's gonna just be a large destination for any sex tourism. Sorry, I got kind of side. I got a little. COVID stuff is really hard on your brain, and so it just messes with me a little bit. So sometimes it's a little harder to jump gears or change around. Mexico's president, Andrés Manuel López Obrador, is doing well in his recovery from COVID-19. Olga Sanchez added that the president is expected to return to a regular morning news conference next Monday. He's 67 years old and had announced he tested positive last Sunday, adding that his symptoms were mild and he was optimistic about his diagnosis. So, that's a good little bit of news from Mexico. And just a quick roundup. If there's anything else needed to know. Nope. All right. It's time to do the U.S. stuff, or do a couple of headlines.
2: Is it time for that news?
1: Labrador. Tobe is warning that today's dubious goals committee might suck, but, you know, it happens every day at 1930 UTC, has for years, so if you don't like it, you know, hold your breath, and then if you fall asleep when you wake up, it'll be a new day, new DGC. It'll be great. Anyway, let's talk for a couple of minutes more. Oh, yeah. First up, Facebook to prompt users about personalized ads ahead of Apple's privacy changes. Facebook Inc. said in a blog post Monday, it will begin rolling out a notification for iPhone users globally about how data is used for personalization ads. In an attempt to get ahead of upcoming Apple Inc. privacy changes that Facebook says it will hurt its advertising business. The full screen prompt will ask Facebook and Instagram users to allow their app and website activity to be used for personalized ads and to support businesses that rely on ads to reach users. Boo. Hoo. Hoo. Anyway, hopefully they burn to the ground. Tony Bennett has revealed he has Alzheimer's, so if you remember or like Tony Bennett's music, it's a bit of a sad headline to find out about. And sexual misconduct has prompted another Alaska Attorney General to resign. We may have covered that briefly before. And what else? Oh, well, shucks. I lost my bookmark. The page cannot be found. We're sorry. This page. We couldn't find this page. We're sorry. The page request is unavailable. Let me see if I can grab our COVID stats real quick for Austin, because it is pretty awful. It is austintexas.gov/COVID-19. Here's our dashboards. Hey, we've only got about 45 seconds to go. Ah, 502 gateway error. Rude. How am I supposed to get information? Here we go. Boom. COVID-19 surveillance dashboard. Hurry, hurry. We must hurry. All right, here we go. We've got 514 people hospitalized, 153 in the ICU, 99 people on ventilators, and 46 people are in the alternative care site, which is like the emergency overflow hospital thing. All right. Well, stay clean. Hope you don't get COVID. Hope you stay
3: an adult. Might be soothing music to a teenager. The immediate goal of this science is improved performance of astronauts. According to Dr. Wilshire, the focus of current work is to establish acceptable...
1: It's 1900 UTC, and that means it's time for That's News to Me. I'm your host, DJ Marcus. Let's see what's happening in the world today.

Okay. Check one, check two. Here we go. It's time to do it. Because what time is it? 19:30 UTC, and that means it's time to begin another thrilling episode of the Dubious Goals Committee. Hello. Welcome to the Dubious Goals Committee. My name is Tobe. That's funny. What just happened? Now suddenly I have a headache. Or maybe not. Is it going away? So I'm sitting here, just drinking a little tea. Because I slept kind of okay. It was weird. And I had a strange dream that I can't really remember. But it had something to do with, I don't know, it was... I was hungry and I wanted to eat tacos, and so I was at, you know, my local neighborhood taqueria. And I don't know, there was music playing, but it was like I recognized the music, but I couldn't figure out what it was. So I don't know. I was just standing in the taqueria listening to music, and it wasn't the usual music that they play. It was, I don't know, Tangerine Dream or something, and I was all shocked. Very weird. But anyway. Drinking tea, because it's good. And anyway. So I got this show tonight. I got to play Kaitei tonight. And basically, you've heard what I want to do and what I am going to do. It'll be great. But now we got to get up anyway. Because I thought of something last night. Just shortly before I was going to bed, I thought, you know, if we rewire that patch in just such a way, we could do baselines. Because what I was thinking about was, what if we married this style of patch, this architecture, if you will, to a thing where we could then noodle over the top of it with the wind controller. And why are these on? Why is this on? Why is this? Everything's weird. Okay, that's fine. Let's start this up. Uh-oh. There it is. Some of the pots on this mixer still need a little bit of help. I should, do something about that. Or maybe not. Okay, so basically what we have going on today, and I'm going to kind of phone this show in. I got stuff to do. I got to get ready for tonight. But I really want to try this out. Okay, so first, we need to get rid of... No, we can leave this, right? Yes. What we want to do is to take out this. Okay. And what am I doing? Oh yeah, we also want to take out this because we're gonna switch the gates. All right, so we take Mr. Long Cable here, and we go from here in gate out of this into the gate out, yeah, gate in of this. And then the gate goes to, that's already plugged in, and then we need to add some stuff. We need to go from pitch to here, right? Yeah. Okay, now we gotta clock this thing, though. We need to get some...
clockety clock clock. But we don't actually want clock. What we want is triggers. Okay, so we still have a channel open on our trigger generator, so we're gonna go into there, skadoonk, and we are going to set this channel to be this thing, right? Which is going to be, I think this is quarter note clock division. Does that seem right? Okay, let's start it up, see what we get here. We don't need that, we need bass. There it is. We can kill the reverb on the drums. Okay, we have nice bass. We probably should shorten that up. There we go. I'm turning off the drums. Okay, so we have baseline. Let's make it something different. Yay! Now we have chords. Now we have, well, heavy unison. That's not really a chord. Now we have chords. Okay. Let's adjust some more. Let's speed this up. Oh boy. What's that extra ringing in the background? So resy.

Okay. That's a fun thing. But you know what else we could do? If we were so inclined, we could throw in a little extra drum thingy, because we got plenty of triggers. Do we want snare? Do we want more cymbals? Let's just do this real quick. And we're going to have to give that some volume at some point. That's not a snare. That's a wood block or something.

Okay. Now I'm having fun. Not that I wasn't before. But I'm going to unplug this big long cable because we don't need this right now. Put that back later. Because we could, if this is... I want to throw this in and see what happens. Is this cable long enough? Yes, it is. But that's not the sound I want. Where's it getting this pitch? Oh, that's right. It's in the other sequencer.

Okay. So what have I learned today? Well, what I've learned is that this is a good technique for generating bass lines. Like this.

It's a beautiful thing. Okay, so this is going to be great, etc. And the funny thing is if I wanted to mess with this tonight during the show, I could, because this is just a matter of switching a couple of patch cables and then rolling with it. But yeah, tune in tomorrow. You'll hear my show report and everything will be groovy. And you have been listening to the Dubious Goals Committee, a show that airs every damn day at 1930 UTC right here on...

Hello and welcome to Flux. This is Sturg and that was Henge with Slingshot. This week I was at the cricket down at Edgbaston. A lovely ground. And it was full of people. And so the atmosphere was really fantastic. It's the Women's T20 World Cup going on in the UK. Well, England and Wales. And yeah, I got tickets to go see Bangladesh versus the Netherlands, who were there for their first World Cup. And then India versus Pakistan. If you ever get a chance to go see India play cricket, do it. Men or women, they're both blooming fantastic. Yeah, an exciting match for sure. But enough drivel. Let's get on with some music.

The costume worn by the woman in the video to that song strangely reminds me of Molotov Cocktails from the Venture Brothers. And on that note, that is the end of part one, where we heard Tapazuki with Visions of Love, Ex-Lover and Fantasy Girlfriend, Fabien Dessau with She Is Gone, The Bongolian and Master Blaster Tendulka, then Benjamin Clementine with Pizza Mind, Farming Tiger and We, and then Jonathan Bree featuring Princess Chelsea with Part-Time Lover. Right, let's get back to it.

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1: Bonito y barato.

Well, if you asked me at the start of this week what sort of show this would have been, I would have said dub heavy, because that's all I've been listening to of late. But you then discover a band, and then that starts you down a path, and you suddenly have a show that's very different from what you meant to do. It works. But we're at the end of part two, where we heard Leningrad Cowboys and These Boots, Dorio with New Energy, Ostia Pedagogica with Estas Roto, Big Long Sun and When the Mood's Right, Ha Gikte with Jackson Time, Fat White Family and Hits Hits Hits, and then the fabulous Harry Moody with Roman Dub. Gonna finish off tonight with another Henge song. Well, I sort of split the Wobben song. I mean, it's meant to be Slingshots / Hypersleep. Well, it's time for the Hypersleep element. Hopefully, it doesn't lull you into deep sleep, because next up on and on radio is Handy C with Language Soup. Thank you very much for listening, and good night!

Good morning, job seekers. Oh, God, it stinks in here. Can no one smell it?

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1: This is the Banana Republic at 2300 hours on a Saturday. We will be talking to people on the airwaves, just like in the old days on the Robben Island. If you want to listen in, you'd better tune in on time. Otherwise, I will be on the beach breaking rocks.

0: Hi, I'm Mark. I do a show here on the non-radio called Objects and Mirrors every Tuesday at 0100 hours UTC, very much in the style of what I used to do as a college radio DJ. 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
2: 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It can annoy or calm. Sound. It can foster serenity or destroy concentration. Put them together and you get the science of vibroacoustics. Just how the mixture of sound and vibration affects human beings is of critical importance, among other things, to our space program. Generally speaking, lower frequencies produce vibration, which is felt. Higher frequencies are more often transmitted as sound, which is heard. The combined effects of vibration and sound aren't simply added together. Often the two interact, producing an enhanced effect. Just how this enhanced effect influences human beings is the study of vibroacoustics. Dr. Kelly Wilshire, who works at NASA's Langley Research Center, elaborates.
3: Each particular person has their own limits or tolerance to noise and sound. Some people are very much annoyed or bothered by particular types of sounds, characteristics of sounds that wouldn't bother other people. So it's a very individualistic phenomenon.
2: Uncovering what parameters govern human response to a given condition of noise and vibration is the goal of vibroacousticians. Human psychology is a critical aspect of vibroacoustic research. It's also highly variable. Unbearable noise to an adult might be soothing music to a teenager. The immediate goal of this science is improved performance of astronauts. According to Dr. Wilshire, the focus of current work is to establish acceptable levels of noise and vibration for humans in outer space. But, she says, spin-offs from this space-oriented research will benefit us all. Science Report, a feature of the American Institute of Physics.
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0: Hey everyone, my name's Marcus, and I'm the host of a new show right here on Anon Radio. 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

0: Haha, gotcha. It's not 1900 UTC, at least not yet. 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

Hello, this is Tobe, coming to you live from a location approximately 1 kilometer to the south of the most heavy fighting in this conflict to date. 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
1: Hello, this is the Gordon Bodrog. From the S to the D to the F, I am the original SDF gangster. I'm a demigod cyber cheddar. And I like to go online. I'm a demigod cyber cheddar. I'm online all the time. When I go into the room, everybody lives. Cause I'm a demigod cyber cheddar. And I never aim to please. When I ask you for your wares, I say it like wares. Cause I'm a demigod cyber cheddar. And I keeps asking for the wares. When I post on your news group, I end in the flames. Cause I'm a demigod cyber cheddar. And claim a claim to the flames. I'm a demigod cyber cheddar. And I like to go online. I'm a demigod cyber cheddar. I'm online all the time. I'm a demigod. I'm a demigod. I'm a demigod. I'm a demigod. I'm a dem. I'm a dem. I'm a demigod cyber cheddar. And I hope you like my

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1: You guys hear me? 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And just remember, rules is rules. If you're not listening, I'm going to be taking you to the Robben Island, and yous also gonna have to be breaking the rocks up on the beach. Yummy! Yeah,

0: そろそろこの番組は。あ、違います。This is Publius inviting you to try something new. 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

0: Hi, my name's Tobe, and I can incite a riot almost anywhere I go. 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
1: Science Report presents Piano Tuning and Micro Worlds. Sound as though that piano is in tune? Well, it probably is, according to 20th century standards. The tuning of each key is equidistant in terms of tone from the key before and after. But during the 18th century, pianos were tuned differently. Dr. Owen Jorgensen of Michigan State University's School of Music tells how past pianists would feel about today's tuning methods.
2: It's very possible that the musicians would have considered a piano to be out of tune, or at least crudely tuned. Maybe not totally or entirely tolerably out of tune or anything to that extent, but certainly not refined to the degree that they were used to.
1: Today's tuning is called equal temperament. 2 centuries ago, not all keys on a piano were the same tone from octave to octave. This gave chords from harpsichords and pianos a different tone. Some of the world's great composers, in fact, wrote with that kind of tone in view. Today, most musicians hardly realize that these instruments can have a different form of tuning.
2: In today's music world, there are very few musicians who are aware that the tuning of the 18th century was different. And mostly, the people that are beginning to become aware of this are harpsichordists and some early 40 pianists.
1: Old world tuning is termed well-tempered. Today's tuning style, called equal temperament, evolved to fit the tone and color of more modern 19th and 20th century music. But if more contemporary music sounds harsh in old-style tuning, how does early music sound on today's pianos? Answers Dr. Jorgensen.
2: Music that was written for the old tuning and played in the modern temperament, called equal temperament, just simply lacks color. And the reason is that all of the tones are spaced exactly equally apart from each other. That would be very similar to looking at a painting reproduced in black and white.
1: Peering into minuscule worlds has always been an ambition of scientists. The first optical microscopes enabled researchers to see microorganisms. Today, technology has developed so that we are able to get a glimpse of molecules, and possibly in time to come, the very atoms of which molecules are made. The instrument that accomplishes this feat is called the transmission electron microscope, and physicist Murray Gibson of AT&T Bell Labs explains the basis for its capabilities.
3: A transmission electron microscope relies on very high energy electrons, which have sufficient energy to penetrate through a very thin sample of material and form an image which is very much like the image formed by an ordinary optical microscope.
1: Resolution is the key factor in viewing smaller worlds. Basically, no energy can delineate something smaller than its own wavelength. The smaller the wavelength, the higher the ability to distinguish smaller features. The illumination behind the transmission electron microscope comes from electrons. Dr. Gibson sums up the relation of resolution and wavelength.
3: Well, the advantage to electron microscopes as far as resolution is concerned is the wavelength. The ultimate resolution of any optical instrument, be it electron optics or X-rays or light, a familiar light microscope, is given by the wavelength of the radiation that is used to form the image.
1: A transmission electron microscope is able to magnify objects millions of times. On this scale, a baseball would appear as large as the Earth. Yet improvements for this hardware, which can already see large molecules, are in the offing. Brighter electron sources will help. So will better optical systems that take over where the electron beam leaves off. Yet one more benefit will come from a vibration-free environment, explains Dr. Gibson.
3: When you take a picture of a material, if there's any vibration, that vibration will blur the image and make it useless. And at the moment, we're at the level that motions that correspond to speeds of only 1 foot per century are sufficient to blur the pictures that we're taking.
1: This has been Science Report, presented by the American Institute of Physics. Scientists exploring the universe we live in. Researching today for the world of tomorrow.

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Well, this morning I woke up at about 4 o'clock, I reckon, and I thought to myself I would do something useful. So I hopped on my computer and planned things out, and then I got the urge for a coffee. And I thought to myself, I'll go downstairs and make a cuppa. So I got the French press and brought her up to the well, actually, there's a bit of a routine there. I boiled the kettle, and then I heated a cup, and then I poured sufficient water and coffee into a French press. And I thought, oh, couldn't be bothered waiting down here because it's cold and freezing, and I'll come up to my bed and let it draw and then sip on it later. And I started working on my computer again. And as it happens, I almost forgot my coffee, and I thought, oh, I should have my coffee. Now I'm working in darkness because obviously my screen produces enough light for me to see vaguely. But I didn't see well enough to see my French press, which I reached for after I reached for my cup, which I'd noticed had been needlessly heated because it was now cold. And I just heard the squelch, and my coffee went everywhere. The granules, the lid must have popped off because the granules went everywhere. The house lights tripped, which I discovered later, or at least the power lights, and it went down onto my power board. It went onto my watch charger. It went onto my TV remote. It went into my bedside drawer, and all you can see is